meaning no harm, but can I clean your windshield for you? I know you'll spare me a cigarette, but you know I need a little something. I got family to take care of now. We got to take care of our homeless people out here on the street, y'all. I mean that from my heart.

0: again.
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2: That's Butch Mudbone, Homeless Blues. In front of Butch, you heard Murray Porter, Highway 16. We started the program with two selections from Ella Fitzgerald, My Man's Gone Now. And the first tune was What Will I Tell My Heart? Bart Brown, thanks for coming along and taking this bluesy ride. We like to play the blues for you just the way you like them. Every week we are right here, tuning them up and playing them just for you. Here now is Lowell Folsom, Long Distance Call.

That is music from Ray Charles, I'm a Fool to Care. You also heard in front of Ray, you heard Lowell Fulson, Long Distance Call. We're going to go down to our break with music from Little Walter. The tune is entitled Juke.

You picked a very good day for the blues. Bob Brown here. Thank you for coming along and taking this bluesy ride. We have coming your way Emma Donovan, Karen Morin, but we're going to start right now with music from Irv Lyons, I Love the Night.

That is music from Emma Donovan and the Putbacks, Keep Me In Your Reach. You also heard music from Cara Morin, Jamie Ray off the compact disc, Dockside Saint. And we started the set with Irv Lyons, I Love the Night, off the compact disc, Sisters and Brothers. Bob Brown here. Thanks for coming along. We love coming your way each week, playing this music just the way you like them. We have right now music from Junior Wells, Love Her With a Feeling.

Get cool now, brother. Watch it now. Let me tell you something. Let me do it one more time. Oh, I like it like that. Be cool, little brother. Don't clown.

Music from Jimmy Reed, Bright Lights in Big City. In front of Jimmy Reed, you heard Junior Wells, Love Her With a Feeling. Bob Brown, thank you for coming along and taking this bluesy ride. We come this way every week, and we love playing the blues for you just the way you like them. We're going to go to the top of our program and the hour with music from The Moments. Love on a Two-Way Street is the name of the tune. Take care of yourselves and have a beautiful rest of the day.

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2: 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We'll get a look at the state of pride at this moment in history. 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
4: Welcome to Indigenous in Music. I'm your host, Larry Kay, from the Ho-Chunk Nation. Today, we're celebrating 20 years on the radio. Starting in 2006, we broadcast our first show from Minneapolis, Minnesota. Now, after 400 guests and thousands of new and original tunes from Turtle Island, the beat goes on. Every week, your musical journey starts right here at the Say Magazine Studios in sunny Bradenton, Florida. Nothing has changed. Let's get ready. We're about to take off.

That's music from Cher and Sonny. All right, we're going to take off from where it all started, Minneapolis, Minnesota. Music now from Blue Dog. This is Stomp Dance. I'm Larry Kay. We are Indigenous in Music.

Oh yeah, Tracy Bone. Soldiers of Love from Manitoba. One of my first guests. Geez, 20 years ago. Man, I'm telling you, we've been around the block, you can say. Right? All right, up to South Dakota. Here's Brulé and Robbie B. This is Stomp Dance.

Oh yeah, Mr. Carlos Santana. Man, that album goes way back when I was way back. Yeah. I want to invite you over to our homepage, indigenousmusic.com. Our new announcement is we have the new Indigenous in Music directory. 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Brand new. 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We'll get you the news as soon as it comes in. 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The beat goes on. All right, Stevie Sellers,

That was music from Tom B. of Exit, the creator. We're going to take a short break, and we will be right back. 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

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All right, time to head over to California. Here we go, Thunderhand Joe in the Medicine Show. The Maca Swamp Dew.

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Way back. That's Redbone. 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All right, we're going to head over to New Mexico. Here's the Plateros, Without You.

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In case you didn't know, we've been on the air for 20 years. 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We're going to turn it up for you. All right, over to LA. Here's Elastic Bond, Frecuencia Natural. I'm Larry Kaye.

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We're going to take a short break, and we will be right back. 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I'm going to hook you up now with some music from Robbie Robinson. Here is In the Blood.

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0: I'm Charles Enoch. I'm a Yupik from Tintituliak, Alaska. On KYUK, 640 AM in Bethel, Alaska, on the Kuskokwim River. 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
4: All right, we're not over yet. Here we go. Music now from Rematriation. Ceremony Beyond the Fence.

0: That's music from Tracy Lee Nelson. I'm Larry Kay. I'm a tribal member of the Ho-Chunk Nation. I get to hang out with you guys for the last 20 years.
1: I just want my baby back home.
0: And we love ya. Here's Tribes, Long Black Cadillac. Yeah.

Oh, yeah. Technicolor Fabrics. Time to head over to California. Here's Sean Perry. Pipe of Peace. I'm Larry Kay. We are Indigenous in Music.

Oh yeah, music from Cinematic. Here's Upground. These guys were on my show 20 years ago when they were about 20 years old. From California. This one's Brady Wagon. We are indigenous in music.

Yeah. Elastic Bond. We're going to take a short break, and we'll be right back. The Indigenous music industry finally has a home of its own. The new Indigenous in Music Directory is now live, connecting artists, bands, labels, media, festivals, and fans from across Turtle Island. 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

We are the Music Makers, bringing the medicine that you need and makes you feel good. It all starts at indigenousandmusic.com. It's time for the home stretch. Let's head up to BC. Here's Janet Panic. Sweet music.

Robbie Robinson, In the Blood. That's from his classic Masters album. Hey, if you ever want to get a hold of me, feel free to email me at larry@indigenousandmusic.com and I'll email you back. Also, any questions about the new Indigenous and Music directory, feel free to give me a ring. Yeah, let's hook it up. Here's Taya Quino.

0: That's music from Defy. All right, up to South Dakota, Richie DeSerda. Here's Never Felt Better.
1: Hey, mama, I hate to do it to him, but I know I got you with the rapper.

Oh yeah, that's music from way back, war, from Cheech and Chong days. 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We're going to take a short break and we will be right back. 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
2: 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And the beat goes on.

Well, that was a first. Sonny and Cher hanging with Larry K on his 20th year anniversary. I hope you're enjoying today's show. If you missed part of today's show, always find us where we hang. Thank you for tuning in to Indigenous in Music and supporting us and our musicians. Indigenous in Music has been produced by Larry K. Our engineer is Paul Salvatore. Our theme music is composed by Lenny Long. Today's show has been recorded at the Say Magazine Studios in Bradenton, Florida. 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Have yourself a good evening and a good night. It's been a fun 20 years and I ain't going nowhere. I'll be back again next week. Until next time, from all of us here at Indigenous in Music, adios.

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Welcome, welcome to another edition of Soul Deluxe. I'm your host, Byron Phoenix, back in studio. And took a big bit of a hiatus. Life comes at us hard sometimes, and so we got to regroup. And I feel good being back in studio. Music is my sanctuary. This is Soul Deluxe. Let's get things started with little Children of Zeus.

Yeah, that's right. You're in the mix with me, Byron Phoenix. So we started things off with Bad Bad Not Good, or actually Children of Zeus. And the track was called The Story So Far, and then went into Bad Bad Not Good and Little Dragon with Tried. One of my favorite tracks to play out was after that, Planet Batagon with Moon of Dysonia. And then into Dengue Dengue, Flutz. And in the background, it is Monopoly with Needs Deodorant. Hope you're enjoying the tune so far. Feels good to be back in the studio. Remember to stay connected to us through our website, souldeluxeradio.com. And if anybody wants to get a hold of me, it's Byron Phoenix on Facebook, F-E-N-I-X. And our Instagram is souldeluxe, all one word. Let's link up.

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Welcome back to Soul Deluxe. And as I said in the previous segment, haven't been in the studio for a while, but I got the chance to stack some music, and I've been itching to play it for y'all. Listening back to my replays and getting some messages from some loyal listeners telling me I gotta get back in studio. And I appreciate every one of you that tunes in every week. And if you miss any of this show, remember you can catch it almost twice a day on nv1.org. Shout out to all the stations that continue to play us. Starting off with a track called Clutch that I found. Hope you enjoy. You know what to do. Turn it up.

Yeah, that's right. You're in the mix with me, Byron Phoenix. Started this mix off with Clutch, and now the track was called Stroknik. Then went into James Blake, Where's the Catch? Digging that one. And before this track, I'm sure I'll get some questions about it. It was Pearson Sound with Earwig. Every time I played that out, somebody always comes up and asks what it is. Dope track. And in the background, it's one of my favorite bands of all time, The Gorillaz. Enjoy. Enjoy.

Yeah, that's right. You're tuned in to Soul Deluxe. This is coming off the new Fly Low album. Anderson .Paak featured on it. Highly recommend you check it out. So we're going to take a little break. Don't touch that dial.

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12: Yes, yes, you're tuned in to Soul Deluxe with me, Byron Phoenix. Getting things started off with a jazz version of a band I think we all know. Turn it up. This is Soul Deluxe.

0: right on the moon. You have a poem here.
1: You're in the mix with Iron Nick.
0: It was inspired by some whiteys on the moon. So I want to give credit where credit is due. All right. That's it.

A rat done bit my sister Nell with Whitey on the moon. Her face and arms began to swell, and Whitey's on the moon. I can't pay no doctor bills, but Whitey's on the moon. 10 years from now, I'll be paying still while Whitey's on the moon. You know, the man just upped my rent last night, cause Whitey's on the moon. No hot water, no toilets, no lights, but Whitey's on the moon. I wonder why he's upping me, cause Whitey's on the moon. Well, I was already giving him 50 a week, and now Whitey's on the moon. Taxes taking my whole damn check. The junkies make me a nervous wreck. The price of food is going up. And as if all that crap wasn't enough, a rat done bit my sister Nell with Whitey on the moon. Her face and arms began to swell, and Whitey's on the moon. Was all that money I made last year for Whitey on the moon? How come I ain't got no money here? Whitey's on the moon. You know, I just about had my fill of Whitey on the moon. I think I'll send these doctor bills, air mail special. To Whitey on the moon.

Definitely feeling those disco grooves. Started things off with Medline, jazz version of Tribe Called Quest, and then into Gil Scott-Heron.

things get rough out in the world, it is very therapeutic to come in here and play some music. Big up to all the DJs that have shows before and after me on their local stations. Give me shout outs. Much love. And to all those listeners that listen week in, week out, listening for something different, actually. That's what we try to bring, the underground to you. And we're going to take a little break, so don't go anywhere. More Soul Deluxe coming after these messages. And remember, Soul Deluxe is a production of Radio Phoenix and Native Voice One. Send them some love.

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Welcome back to the Underground. This is Soul Deluxe, taking you on a musical journey through the Underground and everywhere else around the world. Starting things off with Hipster Trio, Buzz and In Love. That's a good feeling, isn't it? Hope the music finds you in a good place. And let's get into this.

Yeah. Sounding great. This is Mental Overdrive. Mathira Kalimba. And as we do, taking it all over the place. This goes out to all those people who say they listen to everything and they only listen to top 40. I feel sorry for y'all. So much good music out there. And it's the DJ's job to bring it to you. So if you ain't hearing anything like this out there, DJ isn't doing his job.

say over 10 years. And I seen online there are other Soul Deluxes out there. Where were the original?

0: Is that my echo? Is that my echo? You mean the straighter one? Is that my echo? You mean the straighter one? Is that my echo? You mean the straighter one?
1: Soul Deluxe.

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And that's going to wrap another edition of Soul Deluxe. 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Hit me up on Instagram, Soul Deluxe. I always hate talking over vocals. Sorry, Peggy. But remember, this is a production of Radio Phoenix and Native Voice One. Please send them some love. They're always putting me on and allowing you to hear me. Big up to them.

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1: Celebrating June as Pride Month has become commonplace after the concept was first introduced more than 50 years ago. But sensing anti-gay momentum, a handful of states and municipalities are pushing back, favoring a focus on nuclear families instead. We'll get a look at the state of pride at this moment in history. That's on the next Native America Calling.
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Call the British rock trio Little Barry is best known for creating the theme music for Better Call Saul. Their history goes well beyond that. Having formed in Nottingham, England in the year 2000, they pull their sounds from freak beat, UK R&B, funk, surf, and krautrock into an original sound. That's their latest single, Lug and Hurt, a track that we recently got into the rotation and a groovy way to get into this hour's music on the mainstream. I'm Brett Mabee, and y'all Escano, I'm thankful you're well, and if you're tuning in for the first time today, you've made it to the right place. We like to have fun shaking things up and reimagining what a mainstream music scene can look and sound like. Before our time listening is through, we'll be enjoying music from Cedric Burnside, also Yahtzeen, Ace and Abby, Vivi Brown, and a new one to get into the rotation from Gladwin Badger. Our first new tune comes to us from Allison Russell on a track that was released May 11th. Her third studio album, In the Hour of Chaos, is produced by Russell and Dimstar, so be on the lookout for the July 10th Fantasy Records release. There are a number of different collaborations already on the album, including Joy Oladokun, who we heard on another recent edition, but this one actually features Kara Jackson, Denisha, and the Explore Pop Choir. Turn it up with Cold April, a great track for your consideration and approval on the mainstream.

bringing that first set to an end was Mohawk artist Tom Wilson's We Live in Dreams from the EP of the same name, released in late 2025 and a great track in the rotation. We also heard a double shot of Alison Russell, a sneak peek of her newest album, In the Hour of Chaos. That was No Springtime, featuring Joella Dokun and Julie Williams. And before that, for the first time, we heard Cold April, featuring Kara Jackson, Denisha, and Explore Pop Choir. If you're just now joining our listening party, it's good to have you here. And while there's never a bad time or place to join me for some listening, try and make it sooner, because you've missed out on some of the best music out there these days. The good news is, though, if you're ever wanting to get caught back up, you can do so digitally at mainstreamradio.net. There you'll find the full show archive under the Mainstream tab. In addition, there are plenty more features that'll keep you coming back for more. I'm always adding new things to the site, including information about some collaborations that I have going on and a spotlight on some of my hardworking friends and colleagues at Native Voice One, Native American Radio Network. So, browse around and come back frequently. Before we get back into the music, also a shout out to friends who are dialed in to KEOS 89.1 FM in and around College Station, Texas. In the remainder of our hour is Pomo artist Paul Stewart. In addition to Noah Kahn, one from Gracie and Rachel, and a whole lot more. And I'm continuing on with this trend of highlighting the great sounds of John Harvey and Sons, the band that makes up Turquoise Steel. Had a great conversation on a recent edition of Gyno with John. They're continuing to promote their debut album Homeland, which has a couple of hard-hitting collaborations on there, including Levi Platero and this one that features Sage Cornelius. It's the next big thing getting us into this block on the mainstream.

at the halfway point of this hour's listening on the mainstream, allow me this quick opportunity once again to welcome new friends of the show. If you've never checked out what everybody's talking about, well, I'm glad that you're here, and I'm pretty confident that you're going to find music here that'll keep you coming back for more. 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There you'll find information about shows like Our Living Lands, Native America Calling, National Native News, Unreserved, Reclaimed, and so much more. 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And the remainder of our time is Noah Kahn. In fact, he's coming up in this block. Later on, my friend Mimi O'Bonswin, Irv Lyons Jr. But we're going to kick off this set with a two-time winner at the 2026 Juno Awards. Specifically, the OG Cree singer Asa Nabi won the Contemporary Indigenous Artist or Group of the Year and the Best Alternative Album of the Year. He also released his newest EP, Timelines, on April 10th, which are acoustic reimaginings of some of his earlier hits. He's also touring internationally this year with stops, well, from Canada's perspective in the U.S., also, though, in Germany as well. So some pretty exciting things happening with a talented singer-songwriter. Enjoy the Timelines acoustic version of Dreamcatcher, and I'll join you one more time before signing out of the studio for the hour on the mainstream.

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1: B.B. Brown's Feel So Alive from the Am I British Yet release on the mainstream. We also heard Gracie and Rachel's Permission from the If We Could, Would We? In addition to Noah Kahan's Stick Season, and it was Ace and Abby's acoustic rendition of Dreamcatcher found on his Timelines album. Thank you for spending some of your hard-earned time with me today. I can't wait to do this again, and as always, you're welcome back as I do broadcast 7 days a week, 3 hours a day. 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There are a lot of reasons to stay in touch, particularly if you write your own tunes. So again, I look forward to hearing from you soon. Oneida artist Irv Lyons Jr. before this time is officially through. We're going to kick things off with this one from Gladwin Badger. It's his first single from his upcoming follow-up EP. It came out May 8th, courtesy of Marilyn Music. You might recall that his debut album Renegade reached number 2 on the Indigenous Music Countdown and also charted on the Earshot charts for 10 weeks. Including the national top 50. I love his surf rock instrumentals, and I think you're going to enjoy Rack 'em Up, a great song that I leave you with for your consideration and approval today.

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1: I'm Jill Freitas with National Native News. 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

From Northern Cheyenne, singer-songwriter Shelly Morningsong's long-awaited The Best of Shelly Morningsong compilation, that's her We Didn't Ask Why, kicking off this hour in a great, gentle way today on the mainstream. Also, I'd be remiss if I didn't say be on the lookout for her latest children's book. Her A Song and Dance for Mother Earth is a follow-up to her earlier release, She Talks to Animals, a super talented and amazing artist that I gotta get caught up with soon. I'm Brett Mabee, your host through these sonic explorations, and if you're just now getting here, you've picked the perfect time to sit down and listen to some great music with me. During this hour, we'll be enjoying tracks from Mike Green, also Jesse Ware, Tribes, Thundercat,

one from Chinese American Bear, and speaking of which, this newest one from Zahara. Released May 11th, the LA native is putting out her fourth solo album, Distant Lands, soon. So be on the lookout for that. And to get you excited about the new release, it's Speed Racer, a track that we're going to hear for the first time out of many on your new favorite show. Turn it up, sing along, have some fun, and don't go anywhere. 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

East Coast rocker Susto with Rock On, found on their 2023 album My Entire Life, bringing the first set to an end. Before that was the hard rock stylings of Misha and the Spanx with their single Dig Me Out that paired nicely with the latest from Zahara, a sneak peek of their upcoming album Distant Lands that was Speed Racer that we got into the rotation for the first time. If you're just now getting here, I'm Brett Mabee, your host through these sonic explorations, and 7 days a week, 3 hours a day, I have a lot of fun tracking down some of the all-time best new music for us to reimagine a mainstream music scene together with. And as always, while I love looking for great new music, I'm overjoyed when great new tunes find me. So as always, you're welcome to send me your originally recorded tracks to brett@mainstreamradio.net or send them physically to Brett Mabee, Turtle Island Tunes, Full Moon Radio, P.O. Box 252, Salamanca, New York, 14779. I look forward to hearing from you, and don't forget that there is a rather eclectic assortment of music here, so there is a good chance that if your music's radio-friendly, that it might just find a home here on the mainstream. So, again, don't hesitate to reach out. In the remainder of our time is music from Jesse Ware, also one from Mike Green, an L.A.-based artist who is getting ready to hit the road with his lover and musical partner, Whitney Tye, so some really exciting things happening with the duo. This first track of the set comes to us from the Philadelphia-born but now Charleston-based duo, Little Stranger. They're known for a sound that quickly gets them compared to Gorillaz or Beck or 21 Pilots, while remaining a totally unique sound, Turn It Up with Mexico, a great single that we introduced into the rotation not that long ago on the mainstream.

0: Bonjour, c'est Olivier Lerudan de Châteauroux en France et vous écoutez The Mainstream avec Brett Mabey. Hi, this is Olivier Lerudan of Châteauroux in France and you're listening to The Mainstream with Brett Mabey.
1: Do you know what you've got? You've got a perfect woman. She treats you right, keeps you satisfied. It's automatic.

Now, this hour's broadcast on the mainstream, allow me this quick opportunity to get a shout out to friends who are dialed in on the AM on 640 at KYUK in and around Bethel, Alaska. It's good to have you here, friends, and whether you're a longtime listener of the show or you're just now checking it out for the first time, I take a lot of pride in this newly reimagined mainstream that puts indigenous representation front and center. And again, I do broadcast 7 days a week, 3 hours a day, so there are plenty of opportunities to get your groove on with me. And if you'd like to have it carried on your favorite local station, have them reach out to Nola Daves Moses, the distribution director at Native Voice One. Send her an email and say we need more mainstream in our lives. At nv1.org. She can also give you information about some of the other incredible offerings on the network, including my one-hour Indigenous Weekly Spotlight show, Gaino, which of course is Seneca for music or song. We look forward to hearing from you, and before our time together is up, plenty more of the amazing music that keeps you coming back for more. I'll join you again after a track from Thundercat, his collaboration with Candy Crush, in addition to a new one from Chinese American Bear, and this one from the New York City-based Alyssa Sequoia. She's a lady of many talents. She's a singer-songwriter, a comedian, a podcaster. She has also had appearances on the TV Guide Network, Discovery Channel, and an acting role in the independent film The Instant Messenger. Some really great things, and right now I think you're going to enjoy her track. And I, on the mainstream, enjoy. Wait.

Thundercat and Candy Crush teaming up for that fun remake of Diana Ross's Upside Down, a fun track to wind down my time with you today on the mainstream. We also heard the Montreal-based Flor Laurentian, and before that was Tribes with Paradise from the band's self-titled release. And kicking off that set was the New York City-based Alyssa Sequoia single, And I, a song that did come by way of submission. And as I've said before, and I will say it again, that is one of the secret spices of the show. So, as always, if you're a professional singer-songwriter, don't hesitate to get your tracks into me at brett@mainstreamradio.net. Now, do keep in mind, that's not the only reason I love hearing from listeners. So, if you just want to tell me about your day or tell me one of the things that you love about the show, you can do that with the email address as well. In the remainder of the hour is Que Inculto, but not before this new one, released May 11th from Chinese American Bear, the duo of Ann Tong and Bryce Barston. They put out their new album, Dim Sum and Then Some, courtesy of Moshi Moshi Records. As a sneak peek and for your consideration and approval, and perhaps as an invitation as well, it's Turn Up the Radio that I leave you with today on your new

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4: I'm Charles Enoch. I'm Ayupik from Tintituliak, Alaska. 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

Born in Paris, France, to a French mother and Algerian father, Laurine Rabiha Zouai, a.k.a. Lolo Zouai, spent most of her formative years in San Francisco, which helped to shape her bilingual, cross-cultural sound. She also co-wrote the Grammy-winning song Still Down on her self-titled album. She's also named on Forbes 30 Under 30 back in 2022, and her latest album, Reverie, is built on grief, healing, and rebirth. It's Lemon Squeeze featuring Luz and the Yakuza, getting us into this hour on the mainstream. Nyao Escano, I'm Brett Mabee, and I'm excited for you to join me for this hour's fun and engaging listening. If you're new to the show, I'm confident that you're going to walk away with relationships to new songs that keep you coming back for more. And don't get me wrong, I understand you have a lot of options, unlimited options, in fact, for your music listening experience. And the fact that you do keep joining me means the world. It's a tremendous honor to have you join me for some fun listening. We'll be enjoying Sober Junkie and Isaac Tonisquet. Later on is Tatiana Jane, Mozart Gabriel, and even one from lawyer turned singer songwriter and producer Adrian Young. More immediately, though, is this one from Crystal Shawanda's Juno nominated Sing Pretty Blues. It was nominated for the Best Blues Album of the Year, and it marks yet another major milestone in her career. The album itself is described as a soulful blend of blues and southern country soul, which is influenced by Stax, Chess, and Motown sounds, built around themes of resilience, self-worth, independence, redemption, and healing. Enjoy waiting for my lover to call, and I'll join you again momentarily on the mainstream.

Syl Johnson and Shamas, Last Night Was the Night, on the mainstream. In that bluesy block, we also heard Lakota singer-songwriter Mato Nanji and his band Indigenous with You Broke It, You Bought It. And we also heard Crystal Shawanda's Waiting for My Lover to Call from her Juno-nominated Sing Pretty Blues. If you're just now joining, you missed a great set, but the good news is you can always get caught back up at mainstreamradio.net, or you're invited to check this out and a whole lot more at nv1.org. The Mainstream plays multiple times throughout the week, including every Monday through Friday from 10 a.m. to 1 p.m., right before Native America Calling with your host, Sean Spruce. As we get ready to wind down the first half, Wolustowick singer-songwriter Mike Byrne. We're going to kick things off with this foundational figure in American alternative rock, best known as the co-founder and primary songwriter of Throwing Muses. It's Kristen Hirsch with Miss Ha Ha from the Clear Pond Road release on your new favorite show. Sing along and give a good ear on the mainstream.

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remember it, maybe. And at the halfway point of this hour, a quick shout out to friends who are tuned in digitally, whether on your own AM/FM station's dedicated live stream or on sites like nv1.org or the Full Moon Radio, which, of course, can be found at mainstreamradio.net. There's never a bad time or place to enjoy some music together. It's my mantra through life, and as always, you're invited to stick around for the entirety of our time. I do understand we're all too busy in this post-apocalyptic age. I was going to say postmodern, but, you know, let's shake things up and keep it fresh, right? So, as always, you can get caught back up a number of different ways, and I'm just grateful that we can have a little bit of time together. Before the hour's through, Mozart Gabriel, the talented singer-songwriter who spent a lot of years over in Spain. I'll try and tell you a little bit more about that before we part ways. Later on is Jicarilla Apache member Zachariah Julian and his band, These Marked Trees. Kicking off this half and set is one from none other than Tatiana Jane. Born in Douala, Cameroon, she was also raised in the south of France. Now based in Paris, she's become a key figure in Paris's electronic underground. Turn It Up with Brutal, a track that was backed with Orbit and a staple in the road.

Mozart Gabriel and Liam Cloud from Gabriel's Eager Within the Fire. It's Leach bringing that block and ultimately my time with you to an end on the mainstream. I know, I'm just as sad as you. But before I officially step out of the studio, we also heard Gracie and Rachel's Permission from the If We Could, Would We? Shub's Part of Me featuring Jordan from Heritage Part 1, and it was Tatiana Jane's Brutal single, a song that we got into the library back in April. And a staple in the rotation already. So thank you again for spending some time with me today. Ot notne danio, ot quanonio. I give you the utmost thanks and welcome you back any time of day. And don't you forget, I broadcast 7 days a week, 3 hours a day. There are a lot of opportunities to get your groove on with your old buddy, old pal, Brett Mabee. And I look forward to hearing from you. You can either use the chat feature on the website or just email me directly at brett@mainstreamradio.net, which is also the email address you can use for song submissions as well. So feel free to get your tunes into me, again, at brett@mainstreamradio.net, or send them physically, the details of which can be found, again, on the full website, which by now you ought to have bookmarked for quick and easy access. In the remainder of our time is one from Yasmin Lacey, but not from a verifiable one-man orchestra. Adrian Young taught himself to play well over a dozen instruments, often performing nearly every part on his album, including his breakout Black Dynamite soundtrack, a film that I'll have you know he also edited as well. Since then, he's also the co-founder of Jazz Is Dead alongside Ali Shaheed Muhammad. And from his latest album, his self-titled, It's Different Directions, as we head in different directions for the remainder of our hour and day on the mainstream. Be good to yourself and each other, and keep on keeping on with your new favorite show.

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1: Hwakka, I'm Julia Jimmy from Tundutuliak. 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
2: Celebrating June as Pride Month has become commonplace after the concept was first introduced more than 50 years ago. But sensing anti-gay momentum, a handful of states and municipalities are pushing back, favoring a focus on nuclear families instead. We'll get a look at the state of Pride at this moment in history. That's on the next Native America Calling.
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0: I'm Jill Freitas with National Native News. In today's headlines, tribes celebrate Siuslaw Estuary Restoration, and Mark Cruz is chosen to lead the Indian Health Service. 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

A very pleasant hello to you, Bob Brown here. Time now for Blues After Hours. On a very good day for the blues, we're going to start the program with music from two selections from Ella Fitzgerald. The first tune will be entitled, What Will I Tell My Heart? And the second one, My Man Is Gone. Sit back, relax, coming at you just the way you like them.

Hey, mister, I don't mean no harm, but can I clean your windshield for you? I know you spare me a cigarette, but you know I need a little something. 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
1: Come on, get away from around here, boy.
2: That's Butch Mudbone, Homeless Blues. In front of Butch, you heard Murray Porter, Highway 16. We started the program with two selections from Ella Fitzgerald, My Man's Gone Now. And the first tune was What Will I Tell My Heart? Bart Brown, thanks for coming along and taking this bluesy ride. We like to play the blues for you just the way you like them. Every week we are right here, tuning them up and playing them just for you. Here now is Lowell Folsom, Long Distance Call.

That is music from Ray Charles, I'm a Fool to Care. You also heard in front of Ray, you heard Lowell Fulson, Long Distance Call. We're going to go down to our break with music from Little Walter. The tune is entitled Juke.

You picked a very good day for the blues. Bob Brown here. Thank you for coming along and taking this bluesy ride. We have coming your way Emma Donovan, Karen Morin, but we're going to start right now with music from Irv Lyons, I Love the Night.

That is music from Emma Donovan and the Putbacks, Keep Me In Your Reach. You also heard music from Carrie Moran, Jamie Ray off the compact disc Dockside Saint. And we started the set with Irv Lyons, I Love the Night, off the compact disc Sisters and Brothers. Bob Brown here. Thanks for coming along. We love coming your way each week, playing this music just the way you like them. We have right now music from Junior Wells. Love Her with a Feeling.

nigga right here. The woman I love, you know, she's kinda short and fat. And what I like about it, you know, it's kinda

Get cool now, brother. Watch it now. Let me tell you something. Let me do it one more time. Oh, I like it like that. Be cooler, brother. Don't clown.

Music from Jimmy Reed, Bright Lights in Big City. In front of Jimmy Reed, you heard Junior Wells, Love Her With a Feeling. Bob Brown, thank you for coming along and taking this bluesy ride. We come this way every week, and we love playing the blues for you just the way you like them. We're going to go to the top of our program and the hour with music from The Moments. Love on a Two-Way Street is the name of the tune. Take care of yourselves and have a beautiful rest of the day.

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0: Hey, hey, Tutu. My name is Julian Taylor, and you're listening to The Jukebox. Thanks for tuning into the show. That is brand new music from The Mountain Goats from their album Days. It's going to be their 24th studio album. It's getting released in August, and that song is called Charlie Sheen Reaches Out to the Feds. Literally about the story in 1991 when Charlie Sheen mistakenly believed that Guinea Pig 2, Flower of Flesh and Blood, was a real snuff film and reported it to the FBI, which led to an investigation that ultimately concluded that the film was fictional and used special effects to simulate the violence. Well, there you have it. Charlie Sheen, The Mountain Goats, an indie rock band from North Carolina that formed in 1991. I really do like them. You should check them out yourself. Now, I'm actually going to talk to one of my favorite guitar players. He's got an incredible YouTube channel. He is our Yamaha Artist of the Month, and it is the infamous, the wonderful J.P. Cormier. I'm talking to him in Nova Scotia, where he lives, and we talked a lot about music, guitars, and he's got a few songs that he'd like to play you as well. So sit back and relax as I chat with one of the most incredible guitar players in the country, and it's our first part of our conversation. Here it is, J.P. Cormier. We're also going to listen to his track, Ballad of the Mary Celeste, right here on The Jukebox. My name's Julian Taylor. You're listening to Julian Taylor's Jukebox. I am on the line with my friend J.P. Cormier, who we've met along folk scene and some festivals along the way across Canada. And J.P. has been kind enough to take some time out so that we can talk about guitars. J.P., you are the Yamaha guitar feature of the month. Congratulations.
1: Well, it's about time.
0: That's beautiful.
1: Right. I've sold so many guitars for Yamaha, they should have given me a plaque.
0: There you go. Well, honestly, man, it's such a great pleasure to catch up with you. And I didn't know that you sold all those guitars for Yamaha. Tell me a little bit about that before we get going on some of these questions about guitars.
1: Good Lord. Yamaha and I go way back to like 1977, when I first saw my brother's FG 1500 custom he bought in 1972, paid $1,000 for it in 1972.
0: Wow.
1: So you imagine what the adjusted value of that is today. And it was the most beautiful instrument I ever saw. And so when I got older and was able to start buying little guitars, you know, nothing serious, I gravitated towards Yamaha.
0: Mm-hmm.
1: And subsequently, I've owned every Yamaha you could imagine for different periods of time and different reasons. And in the early part of the millennium, Yamaha reached out to me to help promote their new L series, the 26 and 36.
0: Right on.
1: And I toured across Canada doing clinics for them. At that time, we were told by Japan that we held a record for the most of those guitars ever sold in this country. And in one run, it was only about 267 guitars. But that's a half a year's output or more, because they're all handmade. Mm-hmm. And they were $7,000 a piece. So that's what started it. And then during COVID, when my YouTube channel began, obviously, I featured Yamaha. They became an instant partner of mine because I just love their guitars so much.
0: I love them too.
1: And subsequently, I've sold thousands of Yamahas through the channel. People write to me every day. Every day they write me, I just bought this Yamaha, that Yamaha. Which one of these should I pick? Blah, blah, blah. Like, it happens every day.
0: Wow.
1: And more power to them, because they build some of the best instruments in the history of the instrument.
0: I agree with you there. I mean, Yamaha is really great. I mean, I love Yamaha pianos too. I mean, geez.
1: Oh, yeah.
0: There's one at the Blue Rodeo Woodshed that just plays like a hummingbird.
1: Mm-hmm.
0: Not a hummingbird guitar, but just sounds beautiful. So one of the things that I've been asking everybody that I've talked to, because obviously, I mean, I own three Yamahas. I know I own four. What I've been trying to get to, like, Yamaha was one of the first guitars that I ended up playing and writing songs on, that mm-hmm. and
2: what was it? There was a guitar called a Jasmine guitar. I had a Yamaha and a Jasmine guitar, just like when I was just a kid. So you talked about your brother. When did you first pick up the guitar? How old were you when you started playing?
1: I was five. And before anybody knew it, I was playing like an adult.
2: Is the guitar
1: scared the hell out of everybody.
2: Much better than he could play it?
1: Oh, miles. Yeah. Yeah.
2: Do you guys have, is the guitar still in the family?
1: Oh, God, no.
2: No, okay.
1: No, it was sold years and years ago. I don't know where it went.
2: My first Jasmine guitar is still in the family, actually, and so is the Yamaha. The Yamaha sits in my living room, and my sister now has the other guitar, which is kind of fun. She doesn't play
1: it. It's nice to have those things.
2: It is nice to have those things, for sure.
1: A lot of my first sort of like famous instruments are owned by collectors who want JP memorabilia. There's a guy in the city here that owns three of my most famous guitars, and he has my Yamaha CJ 33, I think it was, a big red maple jumbo, and then there was another guitar that Yamaha built for me in the custom shop. Mm-hmm. That was a black. It was the guitar that was made for. There's only another one other in the world. Was made for Brian May. So me and him have the two. No way. Those are the only two ever built. And that guitar is also under glass at his house.
2: That's really cool.
1: It is cool. At least I know where they are. He invites me to come look at them once in a while.
2: That's awesome. Let me ask you a couple questions that are not necessarily guitar related, but as a singer-songwriter, can you sort of help take me through what your process is like? I mean, what is your, are you working through chords and melodies? Or are you working through lyrics? Like, and it could be any of the combo. What, how do you sort of approach writing? And what instruments do you write with the most? Obviously, your guitar. But do you use anything else to write with?
1: I have used piano mm-hmm. for a few things, not many. But my process might not be as impressive as you might want it to be, because I don't write much. I only write songs, really, only about every 5 years. I used to write more, but over the last while, really, when I get into my 50s, I was just like, I've said everything I say, but I got nothing left to say that makes any difference, right? And so the writing got pushed even further into the back burner. And the other reason that happens mainly with me is because I'm a muse writer. I don't write songs like my friends like Dave Gunning and Bruce Guthrie, bless his soul.
2: Yeah.
1: And some of these other guys, you know, they're craftsmen. They sit down, and they craft songs as a job. It's a craft, and they're building something. They sit down with the intent to not only write the song, but to come up with the reason for writing it. Right? Mm-hmm. I don't do that. I never do that. I can be hit by anything. A word, a sentence, a picture, an interaction I have in my own life, and then it's like, oh, I gotta write about that. But if that doesn't happen, I don't write. So, and it happens less and less in my life because, to be honest, I can't write stuff when I'm happy.
2: Yeah, I understand that. For sure.
1: I'm a sadness writer. My writer comes from dark emotion. And it's always been that way. I suppose most songs are. Most people are. I think it's 50-50. Some of the greatest songs ever written were written from the bleakest part of the soul, like Hank Williams and Leonard Cohen and those kind of writers. And then you've got other guys who are like Lightfoot, who did both. He wrote from the dark and the light.
2: He did, yeah.
1: And the historical thing, which is also something I always love to do, is write true history.
2: Yeah, I've never done that. And you like doing that? Like, are you researching the history or is this like personal history?
1: When I hear a story that I think is not well known, that's what I'll write about.
2: Mm-hmm.
1: And there was a song on my last record called the Ballad of the Mary Celeste. And it took me, I think, the better part of a month to write that song, as I had to go through reams of historical writing to find out the whole story of what that boat was about and how it ended up where it was, which, if you don't know, people don't know about it. It's the most famous ghost ship in the history of the Mariners.
2: Mm-hmm.
1: It was found adrift off of Spain, and the meals were still on the table. The cargo was intact. The captain and his crewmen and his wife and child were gone. There were no lifeboats launched. There was no damage to the ship. It was really crazy. It went down in history. But the story behind it is friggin' unbelievable, how bad luck was attached to that vessel.
2: And so researching it, where did you go research it? Like libraries, things like that?
1: I went into libraries. I went into Wikipedia. I went into all kinds of things. I even talked to a historian about, because the boat was built just down the road here in Parsborough, with wood cut from those woods, which I'm very familiar with because I have friends and family out that way. I asked people down there who had the same surname as the people involved in the ship. And yeah, it was interesting. I went through a lot to get the whole story, and it's crazy.
2: That's wild.
1: I mean, it's a 7-minute song, so everything's there. Mm-hmm.

The jukebox is broadcast on stolen and unsurrendered land in the traditional territory of many First Nations across Turtle Island. We must realize the significance of recognizing and paying respect to the first people who resided in the territory that we are currently sitting on. This is Julian Taylor, and you're listening to Native Voice One, the Native American Radio Network.

That is the single Pictures of You by Buffalo Traffic Jam. It just came out this month. They're from Montana, a place called Bozeman. I've never heard of it, but now I have. And I really do like this band. Buffalo Traffic Jam is something I could totally get into. I heard this song and I had to Shazam it. They are a folk duo made up of Frankie Cassidy and Nathan Ross. They were just students at Montana State University when they met and started playing music together. It's folky, it's acoustic, it's story-driven, it's emotional, and it's raw, so I hope you enjoy that. We've also got music coming up from Dreesus, Sebastian Gaskin joining him on a song called Ballad of Bobby Jones, which came out in 2024. Dreesus is Plains Cree, Anishinaabe, and Neowea, and Sebastian Gaskin is also Cree. He's living in Toronto now. He's a multi-instrumentalist and producer. Also a Juno Award winner. He won the Juno for Contemporary Indigenous Artist or Group of the Year a couple years back in Vancouver. That song coming up right here, right now, Ballad of Bobby Jones on the Jukebox.

set them free. Cause they'll be back. And when they come back, they'll come back to guide you.

That's the single High Demand from Edmonton-based, Canadian-raised Arden, an artist who emerged from the hip-hop space with swift intensity and is now paving his own lane, drawing inspirations from, I guess, you know, J. Cole, Anderson .Paak, and many more. Before that, it was Kato and the song Red Room Freestyle. They are from Toronto, and they have built a cool reputation for blending hip-hop, trap production, and melodic sounds. The album that this song is on, or rather EP, is slated for June 19th, and that's done deliberately. That is the date that coincides with Juneteenth, and that is the American federal holiday commemorating the end of slavery in the United States and celebrating Black freedom, culture, and resilience. Now we've got music from Sister Ray, Chewing on the Rhine. Hailing from Sturgeon County, Alberta, and now based in Toronto, Sister Ray emerged with widespread attention when their album, the debut album that they put out, Communion, was longlisted for the 2022 Polaris Prize. And the follow-up EP, Teeth, in 2024 was the latest release that is really cool. They're an indie folk sort of artist, reminiscent of Tom Waits meets Lucinda Williams, I'd say. And they've supported a great act by the name of Hooray for the Riff Raff on that tour and performed at Pitchfork Festival in Paris. Here is Chewing on the Rind by Sister Ray on the Jukebox.

0: was the good thing to do. When you left, you took the whole fruit, and I'm chewing on the rind, swallowing the perfume.
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That is music from the album Off My Stars, released in 2023 out of Los Angeles, California, Sam Balasucci. Yes, a wonderful artist who's been around for quite some time playing some great music for you. My name's Julian Taylor. We've got music from Jennifer Hudson coming up from the Dreamgirls soundtrack. And I am telling you, I'm not going. Also, Krisha Turner is on the show. And the song we're going to play from this Alberta artist is called Your Ego. Five-time Juno Award nominee returns with a brilliant song. And it is like neo jazz reckoning. It's awesome. I hope you dig that. And we're also going to play something from our good pal, Mimi O'Boniswin, and the song Steady. Here it is on the jukebox.

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1: I'm Charles Enoch. I'm Ayupik from Tintituliak, Alaska. 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
6: Julian Taylor's Jukebox. It's so cool.

From way back in the day, Cherry Bomb by the Rock and Rollers, The Runaways, an all-female band that came out onto the scene and just blew everybody away. Joan Jett, Kim Fowley, and Cherry Curry, who sang the lead vocals, from Los Angeles, California in 1976. And that song was the debut single by the band, and it is one of the best debut singles of all time. It peaked at number 6 on the Billboard Bumbling Under Hot 100 and was also ranked as 52 on VH1's Greatest Hard Rock Songs of All Time. Julian Taylor here. We're going to be spinning something from an artist by the name of Iola from Russia. And the song is called Home. It's performed by a folk electro pop group, a trio actually, that was formed in Ufa. Julian Taylor here. I'm your host on the Jukebox, and we've got a song coming up from J. Lee Wolf. We also have Kanon with Refugee. And from Montreal, we've got a song from Dominique Fizame and Sin Apson. It's called Stand Tall. It's from 2022. It appears as a standalone single on Global Music Volume 2. And here it is on the Jukebox.

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From Stratford-based artist Dana Manning, A Dream Lives in Your Heart, a brand new release from the artist who's been on the scene for quite some time. This song was co-produced with Derek Downham, who's also been on the scene for a long time. And I've known them ever since I was a kid. Both have been working really hard at music and continue to amaze. Julian Taylor here. I'm your host. You're listening to The Jukebox. And we've got something from Dierks Bentley. What was I thinking? This is from Phoenix, Arizona, and he is a country artist who has been on the scene ever since the early 2000s. Here is What Was I Thinking on The Jukebox.

That is music from David LaRonde, and he is from Lake Temagami, which is in northern Ontario. I've been to Lake Temagami a few times, actually. When I was a kid, we did some wonderful canoe trips up there. It's a wicked place to go visit. He's a Canadian Indigenous songwriter from a place that just breathes in his music, and I hope you enjoy the song, I Know I Can Fly. I did. Before that, Brent Thomas Diabo, Storms Come Rolling In. Splits his time between Toronto, and Nashville these days, but he's originally from Ganawage. And that is a 2021 release. It reminds me of Sturgill Simpson and also Steve Earle's son, Justin Towns Earle, who I'm a huge fan of. So lovely to hear Brent on the show again. Now, it's brand new music from one of the Beasties, Mike D, Witch Up. This is the first release from a Beastie in over a decade since Adam's passing. It's got a cool beat, I dig it, and it's fun. Hope you enjoy it too. Here it is on the jukebox.

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That is Lydia Prasad from Low Light, her 2019 release, Let Me Show You. What a record that is, honestly. She blows me away every time she puts something out, and I just want more people to hear Lydia Prasad. She performs with Dwayne Gretzky often, but on her own, she is a force of nature and one of my favorite Toronto artists for sure. Julian Taylor here, and you are listening to The Jukebox. We have music coming up from an artist who is based in both Pittsburgh and Nigeria. It is Tunde Adebimbe, and the song is called Drop. It came out last year. This is an American musician and singer-songwriter and actor, as well as visual artist. He came to America as a Nigerian immigrant with his parents, and they split the time between both. Rapper Nij B is on the show from LaRange, Saskatchewan, and recently Nij won a award in Louisiana. I ran into him at Pearson International Airport, and he was carrying a big old trophy for a rap award that he won down there. So congratulations. Also, Blessing Ofor is on the show. That's coming up from Nashville, Tennessee. This is also a Nigerian-born artist that sings gospel and contemporary Christian music. We're going to play a song called My Tribe by Blessing Ofor coming up just after The Spinners. Yes, I'll Be Around. What a sound. From Detroit, Michigan, USA, Motor City, Motown City. It's The Spinners right here on The Jukebox.

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0: By far, one of the coolest guitar intros to any song I've ever heard. Crazy on You, Heart, from Seattle, Washington. After Hendrix, but before Nirvana and the grunge movement, it's almost as if Nancy and Ann are like right there in the precipice, like they combined the two and created this incredible band. And I love Heart. What a kick-arse band they are. Julian Taylor here. You're listening to The Jukebox. And Jerry Reed is on the show, following Chet Atkins. And these are picks by J.P. Cormier. I had a chance to sit down with J.P. Cormier in Nova Scotia and chat about guitars. This week, J.P. is our Yamaha Featured Artist of the Month, and I had a great chat with him. Here's a little bit of that, following his select choices of material for you to listen to. And they are some of the greatest guitar players in the world, Chet Atkins and Jerry Reed, right after J.P. Cormier on The Jukebox.
1: Best guitar solo of all time. What do you think that is? It's a tough one.
2: No, it's not for me.
1: No? Okay.
2: The middle solo of Far Beyond the Sun by Yngwie Malmsteen.
1: I don't know that one. Okay.
2: It's the greatest guitar solo I've ever heard in my entire life.
1: All right, hold on. I got to look that up.
2: It'll scare you to death.
1: Sorry, go ahead. JP, tell me again.
2: Far Beyond the Sun, Yngwie Malmsteen. You know who Yngwie is, right?
1: Yeah, of course. Yeah, I got it.
2: Yeah. Most people, some people don't anymore.
1: Okay.
2: But that right there, it'll tear your skull off.
1: I can't wait to have my...
2: It's pretty wicked.
1: Completely ripped right off. I love it.
2: Oh, yeah. Your whole everything. Hair gone. Everything. Eyelids. Nothing
1: hair,
2: left.
1: Skull.
2: Elbow. Everything.
1: Right on. So is that the guitar player that you admire the most then? Is it Yngwie?
2: It is not. It's just a moment, I think, in my life when I first discovered him, I used all his tools and mechanics in my own playing to be able to play stuff like The Mathematician. And I like his technique for speed, right hand speed, is infallible. And I watched him and learned. I just took note of everything he was doing and transposed it onto a flat top and realized, hell, this works, as I don't need to play near as fast as he's playing, but I almost as fast and get the job done, because what I'm doing is not as complex as what he's doing, like melodically. And so he altered my thought process on speed, on being able to shred and how to get around the fingerboard cheating, which I do all the time. And I teach it in my online school. Like, you got to be able to cheat. The way you cheat is to always find the easiest way to go from point A to point B using open strings as bridges.
1: Okay.
2: And something I learned just by virtue of the kind of tunes I was learning when I was a kid. I always say that, like, when we talk about my online school, which is called Master Music Method, the whole concept of it is I started to learn when I was 5. And by the time I was like 8, I had memorized and then like just half a dozen Chet Atkins records by heart, the whole albums, every cut, and could play it like Chet. But the point of that is, I learned all that knowledge went into a permanent encyclopedia in my head. So when I changed music and switched over to Doc Watson, Django Reinhardt, Tony Rice, all the Chet knowledge stayed there. And guitar is universal. Like, it's weird. It doesn't matter who you are, who you listen to. There's a toolbox, it's like 8. I had memorized and then like just half a dozen Chet Atkins records by heart, the whole albums, every cut, and could play it like Chet. But the

0: point of that is I learned all that knowledge went into a permanent encyclopedia in my head. So when I changed music and switched over to Doc Watson, Django Reinhardt, Tony Rice, all the Chet knowledge stayed there. And I, guitar is universal. Like it's weird. It doesn't matter who you are, who you listen to. There's a toolbox, permanent encyclopedia in my head. So when I changed music and switched over to Doc Watson, Django Reinhardt, Tony Rice, all the Chet knowledge stayed there. And I, guitar is universal. Like it's weird. It doesn't matter who you are, who you listen to. There's a toolbox. You pick them up, you go, well, this is easy. Why didn't I think of this? And so that's what I teach. Mm-hmm. I teach people all the aha moments that I had in my life with, and I take out all the work in between them and just give them the moments. And then they can apply that to what they do already or what they're going to learn. Right.
1: Right.
0: Yeah. So I'm a severe guitar head. Don't even get me started talking about guitar is the greatest thing that's ever been invented. It's a universal language. It's a translator. It's a translator for the soul, the heart, everything that you want to say in your life that you might not want to bring out of your mouth, you can bring out of your hands.
1: Yeah, I agree with 100%.
0: Yeah.
1: I'm really trying to find those things that open up my palate to bring those little tricks, because I've never thought of myself as a great guitar player, but more of a rhythm player. And over the years, trying to figure out those kind of things. I can't believe that 8 years older, you're playing Chet Atkins records back and forth. That's crazy.
0: Yeah. I was a bit of a freak. there was a natural hardwiring.
1: Yeah.
0: Some people just have a natural hardwiring. It's just like, because music's a language. So maybe if I hadn't had a guitar in my hand, I might have learned to speak 12 languages. I don't know. It's a very similar hardwire, a very similar set of circuitry that does music and does language and does mathematics and like all these things, right? Mm-hmm. So I was hardwired for it, and I was around it all the time. My mother played, two brothers played. There was a turntable with a record on it all the time in my house. I was just exposed to it constantly. So
1: yeah, that's amazing, man. JP, thanks for taking the time to chat with me this morning. I really
0: appreciate brother. It. I'm glad you thought of me.
1: Of course. I hope that our paths run into each other very soon. Did we get who was the guitar player that you admire the most then?
0: It would have to be Chet.
1: Chet.
0: Cool, man. Chet Atkins pretty well invented the guitar. Like for modern players, like even if you're not a fingerstyle player, he did things that translate across everything. Just the breadth of knowledge he had is it's unrivaled. There's nobody that I don't think that I can think of that ever had the sheer breadth of knowledge he had. And then standing right beside him are guys like Jerry Reed.
1: Yeah, I love Jerry.
0: Or another guy who just took the guitar to another level that no one's ever been able to repeat. Yeah. People try to play like him, but they can't. It was him and him alone. And for flat pickers, you got Doc Watson was my biggest hero. Mm-hmm. He had the best economy of movement and tone and speed of any player I ever heard. And he led to the greats, you know, the giants like Tony Rice and Dan Crary. And now today you got Billy Strings and Trey Hensley. And all these guys studied the same people I did.
1: Yeah.
0: So, yeah, it's pretty awesome.
1: That is awesome. What about Tony Manuel?
0: Oh, I love Tommy. I think Tommy's the best guitar player that's alive right now. He's an absolute monster. There's nothing he can't do.
1: Very cool, man. Listen, yeah. I hope that I'm coming out to Halifax area for the Jamboree thing. Are you around that hood?
0: What time is that happening?
1: I think it's in August. I'd love to see you. I'd love to hang if you're there.
0: There's a vast possibility that I'll be playing around here somewhere then. I don't know. It's hard to say. I don't travel to the U.S. anymore, so we've been working a lot in Canada, and there's lots of places to work yet.
1: Yeah, man.

0: So let's just keep in touch, and please send me that song. I'd love to hear it, man.
1: I will. I'll ship it off to you today.
0: Cool with it, and I could play it on the show, you know, if you're cool.
1: Yeah, you'd be more than welcome to.
0: Amazing.

Julian Taylor here, and you are listening to The Jukebox. That is music from Adrian Roy. It's called Welcome to One Man Town. It's live from Plectrum, and he is an awesome singer-songwriter. Describes his music as Americana folk, and I would agree with him. He's from London, UK, and we've crossed paths a couple times during Americana UK Fest, so happy to play him on the show. Now it is music from a wonderful producer by the name of Mark Merlihan, and he is from Lynn Lake, Manitoba, raised in Thunder Bay, Ontario, and he has a band with his two sons, Cole and Fox. They're called Kind of Sea. We've played them a couple times on the show, and it's always a jam. So here it is, Eternal on the Jukebox by Kind of Sea.

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1: This is Julian Taylor's Jukebox.

Oh yeah, baby. One of my favorite reggae songs from the master himself, Peter Tosh, in the album Legalize It. What you gonna do? I love that track. Really funny story about this record, actually. I bought it for my partner a couple years ago for Christmas. Brand new, actually, from a record store. And when we sat down that Christmas to listen to side one of Legalize It, everything was fine. And I was like, you got to hear side two. It's really amazing. So we put on side two, and guess what? It turned out to be Nat King Cole's Christmas record. I don't know how it happened, but it worked out. We had a really good time, and now it's a one-of-a-kind record. So that's pretty cool. She had to go buy the other copy of both so that it could match up. So she's got an amazing record collection. Just letting you know. I'm Julian Taylor. You're listening to The Jukebox. We're going to hear something from Ketramine. This is Ketronata featuring Pharrell Williams. From Montreal and Portland, Oregon, here is Forever on The Jukebox.

My name's Julian Taylor, and you've been listening to The Jukebox. Thanks so much for tuning in to the show. We just played a tune called Take Us from 2019, and Kalia. This is an indigenous hip-hop artist. We love playing this kind of music because it's got some really cool old-school 90s beats, but it also pushes past the limits and talks about reaching for dreams and unity among all people, which we do love. Tyler Oigama is on the show as well. We played that before, featuring Amelia Jace, and that is from Eastman, Manitoba, and they are hip-hop royalty out there. Tyler Oigama has played all across the country and draws inspiration from artists like Post Malone and others like Jay-Z and, you know, the classics, some of the classics. I've got one more song to play for you. It's a fun one. It's one that my mom has always enjoyed and that she introduced me to at a young age. But before I get to that, I want to thank my amazing team for helping me put this show together. Each and every week, they do an incredible job, and I wouldn't be able to do it without them. So thank you guys and gals. Really do appreciate y'all. And we also have a big thank you to send out to all the stations that play this show. Our station partners are amazing. Thank you for getting this to people's ears. And to our sponsors, thanks for helping us keep the show together and running. And moving along, here we go. Here is The Emotions, yeah, from the disco era and the album Rejoice. This is just before the disco era hits because you can still hear a lot of the R&B influence in this song. It's from 1977. This is Best of My Love on the Jukebox. Until next week, ciao bananas. And remember, it's nice to be nice.

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1: Celebrating June as Pride Month has become commonplace after the concept was first introduced more than 50 years ago. But sensing anti-gay momentum, a handful of states and municipalities are pushing back, favoring a focus on nuclear families instead. We'll get a look at the state of Pride at this moment in history. That's on the next Native America Calling.
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0: 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Dr. DeRose has a wide range of experience with Native health issues, and he is here today to help you learn more about your health. Here is Dr. DeRose.
1: Welcome to American Indian and Alaska Native Living. I'm Dr. David DeRose. Today we're talking about an issue that is really cutting across Indian country, really destined to make some huge changes in many communities. It's a topic that not only affects First Nation peoples, but it is of special interest to many people who are in Indigenous communities, and really talking about healthcare, health reimbursement, health issues. We've got an amazing guest on the show today. I am so grateful to have Dr. Anthony Stately with us on today's program. Anthony, it's great to have you with us.
2: Well, thank you so much. I appreciate the invitation.
1: Anthony, you've been doing a lot throughout Indian country over the years. Currently, I know you're the executive officer and president for the Native American Community Clinic in South Minneapolis, but having spent some time in Southern California myself over the years, your name is not a strange name in that far-flung place of the country, at least relative to the Northern Plains. Tell us a little bit about your background.
2: Well, first and foremost, I'm an enrolled citizen of the Oneida Nation of Wisconsin and a descendant of the Great Red Lake and White Earth Nations of Minnesota. So I'm Oneida and Ojibwe. I was born and raised in South Minneapolis. Most of my life, I spent a little bit of time between the Twin Cities and the reservations that my families were from, and also some boarding school experience between the ages of like 6 and 11. And when I was about 23 years old or so, I got clean and sober as a young person. I started my career in that area fairly young as an adolescent. I call that my research and development years because it really helped me sort of understand what not to do. And then I ended up moving to California when I was 23 years old. I was running away from Minnesota as much as I was running towards something. And what I mean by that is, like, at the time I was fairly early in my recovery, 4 months sober, I think. But one day I took a look around me and noticed that pretty much everybody I knew in my social life, and many of the people in my family also at that time in my family history, were struggling with addiction. And I just knew that it wasn't likely that I was going to be able to stay clean and sober, living in that type of an environment and social environment. So I knew one person in California, in LA, and I ran there. Uh-huh. With $100 in my pocket, no job, no place to live, and like and a prayer, really, quite frankly. So, I mean, it worked out okay because I ended up being there for 18 years, and things went well. Meaning, I found a sober community that I felt like I fit into fairly decently, that was really supportive. I returned to school to finish my bachelor's degree, and during that experience, a really wonderful, just amazing mentor who I often refer to her also as an angel, asked me the question, have you ever thought about getting a PhD in psychology? You have some really interesting ways of thinking and understanding human behavior and community behavior and the community issues. And she planted a seed that I said, well, no, I hadn't ever thought of that, but let me look into it. So
1: I love your story, Anthony. It's an inspiring story. I think so many people can relate to it, whether they're from a First Nations background or not, because so many of us go through difficulties, whether it's growing up, whether it's choices we've made early in life. And you gave us that whole picture in a nutshell, realized that what a lot of us talk about in public health today, these social determinants of health, you said, hey, this is not a good situation for me where I'm at. You relocate. And a lot of people would say, well, that didn't sound like a very good decision. At the time, I'm sure a lot of people would have questioned it. Maybe you yourself were questioning it. But I love the fact that you get connected with education and people that are supportive and people that took an interest in you. And you're getting all this encouragement to think about doctoral training, advanced training. I mean, I know the end of the story, and anyone who looks at the end of your name and sees a PhD, they know where this went. But how big a leap was that for someone with your background to not only get a college degree, but to say you're going to work for a doctorate?
2: Oh, it was like there were so many hurdles and so many challenges in that trajectory. I think I might have actually said this to the person. Her name is Dr. Paula Johnson. She's such an amazing person. Her and I had so many other mentors once I started graduate school who helped to shape me and that formative experience, who continue to inspire me. But I remember saying to her, like, well, you know, that I said these little words to her. I said, isn't that for people who are rich and smart? Because I'm neither of those things, is the thing that I kind of intimated to her. And she said, well, I think, you know, rich is not, she goes, we can find a way to fix that. But she goes, you are very intelligent. She goes, and you are a thinker and a visionary and a few other things. And those were great things to hear. But, you know, I was thinking of the practical sides of things. Like, I was at the time unemployed. I went back to school full time because at the time it was right around 1991. It was about the time that the first Bush president invaded the Middle East. And so, you know, jobs were tanking in the United States. There was a recession, all kinds of things. So I thought, well, I don't have a job and I have no job opportunities. I might as well go back to school. And so, you know, and so part of it was like, you know, part of it was just like, okay, what can I do to, you know, try to advance my opportunities for actually getting a better job? Because I didn't have a degree. I had a high school degree and I wasn't advancing anywhere. And I was 27 years old. Right. And so I went back to college to finish my degree. I dropped out from McAllister College in my third year. Not really a great idea, but I was actually struggling with a lot of challenges related to the addiction stuff. So I was able to do that. And in that conversation, I said to her, you know, you might as well ask me to sprout wings and fly to the moon and back, because that seems more feasible and plausible than what you're asking me to do. Like, I was a fairly decent writer. I think I was a fairly decent student when I was actually working with intention towards that. So I knew I had the skill set. I just didn't know where the money was going to come from. And I didn't know, I had no way of manufacturing that. And people helped me. I mean, people helped. I talked about it to people. I remember saying things to people, like my sponsor at the time was really in recovery. And he was like, you know, what I've learned from my own recovery experience is that when you ask for help to actual people, and then you also ask for help from, you know, God or creator, help comes. And so honestly, that's what I did. I didn't do anything really amazing. I just asked for help.
1: I'm just so inspired. And I think a lot of folks who are listening have to be, because so many times we write these narratives, like why all the reasons we can't do something. And you're sharing that, you know, that real personal experience, Anthony. We appreciate your openness. And just the fact that the creator put people in your path that encouraged you. And then you basically said, I'm going to trust him. I'm going to move forward. I think it's a story that a lot of people can take courage from, because we've got listeners right now. I mean, I can guarantee you people are going to hear this show and they're going to say, well, that's me. I mean, I'm there. You know, people say I have abilities, or maybe I think I do, but I just don't have opportunity. And it sounds like one of the messages I'm taking away, and you can correct me if I'm hearing you wrong, is even if you don't see how things all come together, just keep putting one foot in front of the other. I don't want to use the cliche one day at a time, but that's what I hear you saying. Am I hearing you right?
2: Yeah. I mean, I think one of the ways I think about that from my own lived experience, I'm 38 years sober now and clean and sober, and I've been working in in the field of health, and specifically within the field of behavioral health and addiction for a really long time, mostly because like it changed and transformed my life. It is not lost upon me when I have these conversations with like people like you and some of our listeners, is like I could have ended up in a different place. Mm-hmm. It is very likely. Like there is nothing, it might seem a little contrived, but there is nothing that is different about me than any other Indigenous man or woman that's sort of walking the earth. Mm-hmm. Like we are sent here by Creator as these beautiful spirits. There's some things that happen to us in our lives that shape us and have impact on us. There's some real forces out there, like structural racism and a few other things that we are struggling and fighting against and leaning into, which make it very, very, very challenging for us to capitalize on things like opportunities, right? In my life, it is not lost on me that I have also not just been given opportunities, which is partially luck and partially like my drive. But I gave a talk a few years ago at Augsburg College. They asked me to do a convocation talk, and I talked all about how we often don't see the angels in our lives. Mm. We think angels have wings, and really they're just spirits, and sometimes they take the form of people. And, they walk into our lives at really critical moments, and we don't even sometimes recognize that they're there, that something, a creator, or that mystery sent that person or put that person in your path for a particular reason. And if you're open to it and you're aware and you are sort of like, and you have the courage to step into that space, you really have an opportunity to sort of kind of do remake your life at any point in time. And, I have had multiple experiences like that throughout my lifetime. And so I have lived experience multiple times of being able to have that experience. I say this a lot in, conversations with my staff, conversations with, in these kinds of contexts, and in conversations with other leaders and leadership. I'm like, when I don't know how I'm going to do something, I don't know how I'm going to address an issue or a problem, either in my life or in my work or in the community, I start with prayer, because that's what my ancestors and my elders taught me to do. Like, invite in Creator, invite in the ancestors who are always with us, but we don't often recognize that. I was taught that your ancestors are always with you. They're behind you. You oftentimes don't see them. Maybe you don't even feel them necessarily. But they're always with you. And they're always there to support you. And so holding on that spiritual and ancestral sort of knowledge, wisdom, and support in times when you're not sure how you're going to do a thing, you're not sure what steps to take, I think that, providence and sacredness creates a lot of opportunity for us that we don't even have. We don't have a tremendous amount of understanding about that. And that's what makes it profound.
1: Yeah, it's amazing, Dr. Stately. I mean, so many of my listeners, we have an audience across the spiritual spectrum. And I think so many of my listeners resonate with the topic of prayer, the topic of angels. We start talking about who people are praying to and who are those spiritual beings. I mean, sometimes we get into interesting discussions, and some people say, well, our ancestors are all sleeping, and others, like you say, they're present with us. But I think that the common denominator that I hear people sharing is there is a creator. There are spiritual beings beyond us. We're not in this alone. And so many of my guests, whether they're Native or whether they come from other faith traditions, they relate to that, and they realize, like you're sharing, that basically we're not stuck on our own. There's help available. There's spiritual help. We want to talk more about your journey, and especially about some things that are facing Indian country today. We do have to step away just briefly. I'm Dr. David DeRose. I'm talking with Dr. Anthony Stately. We'll be back right after these important messages. Stay tuned.
0: 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We'll be right back after this.
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0: 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Your comments and questions are welcome. 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Here again is Dr. DeRose.
1: Welcome back to American Indian and Alaska Native Living. I am Dr. David DeRose. With me, Dr. Anthony Stately. We're speaking about his amazing journey from the Northern Plains out west. And ultimately, we're going to find out that if you haven't picked up already, he is back in his backyard, so to speak, of where he grew up. Dr. Stately is currently the executive officer and president for the Native American Community Clinic in South Minneapolis. And Anthony, I mean, so many people, it doesn't matter whether they have First Nation backgrounds or not. I mean, so many people struggle with drug and alcohol related issues for a number of years. I still have a limited clinical practice. Interestingly, even though I'm in the Midwest, my patient practice with telemedicine these days is still actually in California, Northern California, working with an underserved population there. And actually a relatively small number of indigenous patients in the particular clinic that I'm working with, but just rampant issues with drug, alcohol issues. So, I mean, this is not a demographically stratified problem. I mean, everybody's dealing with this, families across the spectrum throughout the world. You have this practical experience. You have this lived experience, a background that gives you insight into some of those challenges. You get this education in Southern California. You get your PhD in psychology. And where did you go with that, Anthony? And how does that ultimately come back full circle to Indian country?
2: Well, when I graduated from California School of Professional Psychology in Los Angeles after 5 years, I did some stuff while I was in school. I did some volunteer work. One of the, I think, the most transformative experiences I had a lot of really great experiences while I was in graduate school. And some big things were happening in Los Angeles, in and around Los Angeles while I was in school, that really informed my thought process around health, well-being, and that whole spectrum of experience and understanding was really enriched by some really transformative things that happened. I was living in Los Angeles in California at the time of the Rodney King beating. The unrest, the civil unrest that broke out as a result of the verdict that acquitted those officers who had beaten him. And, you know, people forget that that was like 30 some years ago or almost 40 years ago. Like, you know, and this is like, I think before cell phones and before we could record everything on a cell phone. And now everybody's lives are publicly are available to anybody to see. So, you know, we conduct ourselves sometimes, not always, differently in public than we did 40 or 50 years ago. But that was a transformative experience. And I was in the middle of my training at the time. And I had a psychology instructor who ended up being my dissertation chair and my mentor, Dr. Shelley Harrell, an African-American woman who was doing some work in South Central Los Angeles and with some of the civil unrest and tending to the psychological harm and the trauma related to these conditions. And so, you know, I was also at that same time in my first or second year of graduate school, I was introduced to the concept of historical trauma. I was in a class that was related to intercultural psychology, and we were looking at health and racial equity. And I read an article written by a few people about historical trauma, but the one that really was transformative was the work that Maria Yellow Horse Braveheart was doing around historical trauma as it relates specifically to the experiences of American Indians. And that article and the experiences of things that were happening around me sociologically within the communities that I was living in and interacting with transformed the way in which I thought about health and well-being, the way I thought about like mental well-being. And there at the time, there was a lot of intervention happening in that area where we were thinking of like, well, what does the community and the environmental sort of conditions and the socio-political things that are going on around people, especially in disinvested communities.
1: Fair enough.
2: Well, part of it was that really helped to reshape my thinking in what I was learning from a highly critical sort of perspective. So I was learning the typical things like, you know, the foundations of psychology, which were important, but I also was having this educational process about the things that were going on around me and the effect it was having on people of color.
1: So we have a diverse listenership. I mean, some folks are regular listeners. We featured things dealing with historical trauma before. And yet I realize that we've often got new people jumping on and they hear this term historical trauma, especially if they're not from a population that resonates with that theme. And some people kind of raise their eyebrows and they're kind of skeptical about it. As an Indigenous person, what was it that you heard that connected with your life experience that said, hey, I can understand this, maybe in a way that would bring someone else along who maybe doesn't share that background?
2: Well, in some really practical ways for me personally, as somebody who was a fourth or fifth generation boarding school survivor, once I sort of like started to learn this stuff academically and begin to integrate it into my understanding of like, how does that actually look in terms of lived experience? I'm reading an article and at the same time I'm reading this research article, I'm having like this very, I guess, visceral reaction in the classroom and in some of the conversations with my colleagues in class about the content and understanding like what was going on with me and my own lived experience at the same time. So they were kind of like parallel process. And one of the things that was interesting about it was like, there were some big things in my life that I didn't understand that I was starting to probably understand as I was going through that process of learning about the work, the seminal work that other people had been doing around this, decolonizing psychology, those kinds of things. Mm-hmm. And what some puzzle pieces in my own personal experience as a person who went to boarding school and lived through that for 6 or 7 years. The experiences of growing up with a parent who had gone through boarding school for most of her life. And then understanding the history of my grandparents and my great-grandparents and their lived experiences of boarding school and how that might have influenced my family's history, my family's trajectory, and how that ended up relating to like how I was shaped and formed as an individual and then my siblings as well. And then through that experience, some things started to come into some clarity and things started to come into focus. And I was like, you know, this is what this is about. This is like my great-grandparents, Maggie and Paula Rock. They were one of the first groups of students that were taken off their reservations, sent to Carlisle. This is a great piece of honor and privilege that my family talks a lot about. My great-grandfather, Paula Rock, played football with Jim Thorpe at Carlisle. You know, pictures of him. And what I know about like those experiences from reading history, reading transcripts, reading research that had been done on boarding school survivors, and there's a body of research, both academic and also community-based, that talks about the impact of those things on our people. When I read those things, I have better understanding of like what my great-grandparents and my grandparents went through. Things about my own family's history, the experience of people who I have other kinds of relationships with in the community begin to have a very visceral understanding. And it helped me to begin to organize my own thinking around my life's trajectory, right? I think I started the conversation with you by saying, like, I'm not a whole lot different than like a lot of other Native people, and that like I had a lot of the same experiences of them growing up, right? I, you know, I tell people all the time, like, I'm just a kid from the South Side who came from, you know, two reservation parents.
1: No, it's an amazing story, and it's so relatable. I so appreciate you sharing, and I love what you're relating. Basically, you're saying, I'm learning about something just like anybody could read about it. I mean, you don't need to be Native to read about, you know, the boarding school experience or historical trauma, but you're reading and you're saying, hey, this explains why this was this way with my grandparents or my parents, and connecting these dots. We got to step away just briefly. I'm sorry, you know, we're right in the heat of this, but we're going to step away just briefly. We're going to come back to Dr. Stately, and we're going to go from his experience to where we're at today and important things that impact you and your family. Stay tuned. I'm Dr. David DeRose. We'll be back with the second half of American Indian and Alaska Native Living right after this.
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3: 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Here again is Dr. DeRose.
4: Welcome back for the second half of today's edition of American Indian and Alaska Native Living. I'm Dr. David DeRose. Dr. Anthony Stately is my guest. He's joining us, giving us insights not only into his experience, but also he'll be sharing his perspective as currently serving as the executive officer and president for the Native American Community Clinic in South Minneapolis. Anthony, we've been speaking about your background, this journey from the Northern Plains to Southern California, really, at least from my lived experience, having lived in both those places in the country, I mean, worlds apart. People were scratching their heads when I moved some years ago. Part of my journeys was from Oklahoma up to Maine. You know, people kind of look at you like, you know, why are you going from someplace warm to someplace cold?
5: Okay.
4: You've made that trip too. You might be wondering yourself sometimes why you did it. But Before we get there, your work as a psychologist, largely shaped by some of those experiences, some of those insights you gained during your graduate studies there in California, learning about historical trauma and just how it related to your own experience. So tell us a little bit about how that transformed really your practice of psychology and then how it's impacted your work with Indigenous peoples.
5: There was one really critical thing that happened. When I was in graduate school, I had the great fortune of being able to, for whatever reason, it's kind of a little bit of an anomaly. I don't think it happens in a lot of institutions this way, but I had about 5 or 6 additional Native people who were enrolled in the clinical program that I was enrolled in around the same time. Like, we were all in the same year, you know, there was like 6 or 7 of us, which was really amazing. So we spent a lot of time talking in our breaks and things like that. But one of the things that happened was I volunteered to run some support groups for this organization called United American Indian Involvement in Los Angeles. And at the time, they were like this little tiny operation that was operating out of this 2-story house that was fairly dilapidated, or building rather. It was fairly dilapidated on Skid Row in downtown Los Angeles.
4: Wow.
5: And so I'd go there 2 days a week to sort of meet with clients who were houseless, who would, and I'd run support groups and I'd have a little bit of individual time with them as well. It wasn't real psychology because I didn't have a practice then. I was a student doing my best to sort of do something meaningful and supportive. And it was giving me some experience. But one of the things that was really, really transformative about that was that I would always ask people, I'd ask them about their story, about their lives, who they are, where they came from. And, you know, 90 to 95% of the people that I would talk to in those situations, they had been themselves homeless or houseless for a really long time, the majority of their adult life. Their parents, many of them, their parents were houseless. They had moved there to Los Angeles. Los Angeles was a relocation city. A relocation was a policy, a federal policy that was implemented by the federal government in the 1950s to encourage Native people to leave their reservation homelands and go to urban relocation sites where they were promised things like housing, jobs, education, those kinds of things that didn't actually come to fruition. So here I am.

0: I'm in this experience where I'm seeing a lot of people who are generationally houseless. Their families were houseless before that. And I'm seeing the effects of this policy that we talk about as a historically traumatic event to our people. You know, boarding school was one of those things with a bunch of things that are related to that. But I'm seeing the actual lived experience of those things in my everyday volunteer experience in that role. When I graduated a year or two later, I was practicing as a psychologist, child psychologist specifically, because that's where I got my training, a focus of my training on. And I was in this other community health center doing that work, and one of my colleagues from graduate school reached out to me. She was working for this. She had left school and gone to work for United American Indian Involvement. And she reached out and she said, "Hey, we're trying to start a children's mental health program here. Would you like to help us with that?" And I said, "Sure, I'll take the meeting." I took the meeting and they hired me as a consultant to help them develop the program. And, you know, her and I did it together. We pounded the pavement. We talked to Los Angeles County supervisors. We wrote the grant and the contract. We got a little pot of money to start this. The Seven Generations Child and Family Services Center in Los Angeles to serve Native kids and families who were struggling with mental health issues. Today, it's the largest Native mental health center in Southern California. So I'm deeply proud of it. I was the inaugural director for that. And we were doing some really important work around addressing these specific issues as it relates to our children and to our families that were pulling themselves, you know, crawling out of poverty, deep poverty. And we worked to create a program that was really transformative for the Southern California area and Los Angeles specifically. I capitalized on that work and with intention left California and I went to Seattle and worked at the University of Washington for a while in the Indigenous Wellness Research Institute because I wanted to better understand from a community-based research process and action-oriented research perspective, like what does healing look like? I had focused so much of my early education around the things that were problematic. I wanted to understand what were the solutions? What was our pathway back to well-being and living full lives that were not just where we were surviving, but we were thriving, we were doing well. And so I joined a research team that was focused on doing some of that work. And that was really, really helpful because it gave me the 5 years at UW gave me a foundation for understanding the work that I would come back to Minnesota to do. And so that's kind of my trajectory.
1: So I think you've brought us here both in your life experience and kind of got us on the edge of our seats because we're saying, okay, well, you've got all this background, you bring it back to your roots, you know, to the Northern Plains, to Minneapolis area.
0: To my home.
1: To your home. Yeah. What's some of the take-home messages for people throughout Indian country? I mean, what are some of those skills or those programs or those community resources? What should we be looking at if we want to really make a difference as far as Native American health?
0: Well, a couple of things that happened when I was at UW is I was in a really small, insular sort of like this research center where we really focus on like understanding culture, tradition, ceremonial practice, and those things, and the contributions that those things had to preventing poor health outcomes as much as they were about building, rebuilding, and renewing health in communities that had some of the most significant challenges that we've been talking about. And we did that through a lot of different experiences. I was part of a seven city study, so it was a metropolitan area. I've done some work in tribal and reservation communities, but the lion's share of my work over the course of my career has been primarily with urban or near urban living in their urban areas or around and nearby urban areas. It's been a big part of like my career. I think it's important, like, for your non-Indigenous listeners to know that across the United States, the majority of Native people actually live off of reservations. They don't live on reservation communities. And so that's where I spent the majority of the work that I do in my career. Having been a Native person who grew up in an urban environment, and the only time I really spent any time not in that environment was when I was in boarding school, just in the middle of nowhere, in the middle of South Dakota. Or when I was living up north on reservation lands with my family for periods of time. So I think that it was helpful for me to have that lived experience of like growing up in that way and having a family that had the experience that I had, to sort of kind of frame my thinking and my understanding of like the challenges that I would confront professionally. What was helpful for me getting out of Minnesota and having and going around and traveling to California, then up to Seattle. And, you know, I also did a little bit of like, you know, traveling around the United States and a little bit of international stuff as well, is that I began to understand like across Indigenous communities, pretty much anyone I went into, how there was a tremendous desire and call and need for the return to sort of like our cultural life ways as a framework and a pathway to recovering and our resilience, our strength, our well-being, that these are things that I was seeing thematically and practically every community I'd ever worked in.
1: Mm-hmm, mm-hmm.
0: And so at the same time, I'm having this personal lived experience in my own life, in my recovery process, where I'm going back to ceremony and I'm starting to do those things more, much more actively than I had when I was a child. Like, you know, I didn't have access to ceremonies when I was growing up in the Twin Cities. And so I'm having an experience in the work that I'm doing. And I'm also having this experience in my own life when I'm going back to ceremony and I'm experiencing the changes myself personally, and I'm seeing them in other communities. So these are the things that helped me to understand, like, this is the work that I think I need to sort of help to cultivate and support in my own community and in my own homelands. And I would say that I'm not the person that sort of like created it. I'm like, there are many people in the state of Minnesota and even in my own community that are doing this work. But I think that it helped to see that there were other people that were having the same thought process as me and the experience with me. And we were sharing these things and we were supporting each other's work, because the work is too big for any one person to do alone, right? We're talking about the effects of, like, you know, 500 plus years of colonization. That's a big thing to try to sort of address, more than any one person could possibly ever do in their lifetime.
1: As I'm listening to you, Anthony, and we've just got a few moments before we have to step away just briefly, but talking about returning to culture, tradition, ceremonies, this kind of deepening of cultural roots, building of community among Indigenous peoples. This is kind of the theme that I hear you speaking to. Am I hearing that correctly, or is it bigger than that?
0: Yeah, no, I think that is like, that is a big part of like healing for our communities. We are a people who organize our lives around intentional ceremonial processes. We are a people who heal together, that are social. We come together to do everything: celebrate, mourn, grieve, transform, imagine, pray, all those things.
1: No, tremendous. We have got to bring this all together in our last segment, because I know there's some pressing issues facing many people throughout Indian country, and it builds on this coming together, looking out for each other, your own lived experience, and how you're translating that today. If you're tuning in, you don't want to miss this final segment. I'm Dr. David DeRose. We'll be back. Very important messaging from Dr. Stately. Stay tuned.
2: 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That's 1-800-775-4673. We'll be right back after this.
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1: Welcome back to our final segment of American Indian and Alaska Native Living. I'm Dr. David DeRose with Dr. Anthony Stately. Anthony, we've been speaking a lot about just the background of challenges in Indian country through the window of your own life experience. We really need to bring it all back to where we're at today. From your vantage point, I know you're deeply involved with delivering services in Indian country, deeply connected with your own community, and with Indigenous peoples throughout North America. What are some of those big challenges that we're facing today?
0: I think big issues that we're facing, of course, we just came out of a 2 or 3 year pandemic, right? And there is very, very clear and convincing evidence and actual data, research data and evaluation data that demonstrates that Native people across the United States, what we call Turtle Island, have not fared well in that pandemic. We have some of the highest rates of infection, highest rates of hospitalization, and highest rates of mortality. That is true of my own community here in South Minneapolis and also in the state of Minnesota. We continue to lead those cases 3 years post-pandemic, the ending of the emergency declaration didn't change the fact that there's still virus out there and it's impacting people. Mm-hmm. Part of the, I think, so there's that challenge. We have some of the highest numbers of houseless people in Minnesota. One out of every 3 to 4 people who are houseless is Native. In the Twin Cities, where I work specifically, it's even higher than that. So we're anywhere between 25 to 33% of the houseless population, even though we're only 1% of the population. That's a tremendous disparity, right? There, we have some of the highest rates of lung issues like asthma and COPD and a few other things. We have highest rates of diabetes, obesity, all these big, huge conditions. Of course, we're also in the middle of an opioid use disorder epidemic that is arguably as impactful in many communities as is the COVID-19 pandemic. So, we have these big things that are happening in our community that continue to sort of kind of keep a grip on us. Some real simple solutions involve the work we've been doing at NAC has been, we are focusing on really a harm reduction focus, low barrier access to healthcare.
1: Mm-hmm.
0: We're not requiring you to have health insurance to walk in the front door and get care and get services. Mm-hmm. We're going to meet you where you're at, even if it's like out on the streets. We have a really robust outreach team that goes out and does this thing,
1: Tremendous. This
0: work. And we're testing people for HIV and infectious diseases. We're doing wound care and encampments. In about 3 to 5 months, when we get all of the resources that we need, we'll be doing mobile healthcare into encampments and into shelter systems, because this is a lot of the place where a lot of our relatives are living who are struggling with these health conditions. And we are also a community health center, a federally qualified healthcare center. 75 to 80% of our patient population relies on the Medicaid state insurance or the federal Medicaid program to pay for their healthcare and healthcare services, which means that's our bread and butter, NAC's bread and butter revenue, right? Third-party revenue. So we are in the process by which, you know, the pandemic is still here, and that hasn't gone away necessarily. There's still lots of hospitalizations and still people dying from COVID. But when the emergency declaration ended back in, you know, June or July of 2023, what happened was, as a result of that, was Medicaid started requiring people to get recertified. So if you happen to live on tribal land or off tribal land in an urban environment, and your state is a Medicaid expansion state or a Medicaid state that pays for public health insurance, you are going to be required to get recertified, whatever that process looks like. Here in the state of Minnesota, it looks very specific. You will get if your address is up to date, you'll get a piece of mail in the mail telling you that you are up for renewal. If your address isn't up to date, you might miss that in the mail. If you happen to be houseless, you're definitely going to miss it in the mail.
1: Right.
0: So what we're trying to do, and with the work in the state of Minnesota, and NAC is kind of engaged in this work, is we're trying to get the message out to every Native person that is in the Twin Cities, across Minnesota, you know, across Indian country, is like, contact your Medicaid provider in your state. Update your address. Make sure that your current address is the address that they have on file so they can get you that information. Many FQHCs like NAC have insurance navigators that will help you get enrolled or re-enrolled in Medicaid or in some other insurance program. The reason we invest heavily in doing that work is because we know that people who have health insurance are much more likely to go to the doctor. They're more likely to take care of their health care and to be able to do that with confidence and some fair amount of regularity. These are all really important things to ensure that we have in place so that people can have good health outcomes. In the state of Minnesota specifically, you can go to a website to see where you are with a specific issue. You can go to a website that is mn.gov/DHS/renew-my-coverage, all one word. And you can look up and to see if your address is current, if you were due for recertification and the like. There's also on that website, there's some phone numbers you could call to actually engage with a insurance navigator to help you understand where you're at with that. You can also go into pretty much any federally qualified healthcare center and talk to somebody who will help you to enroll in insurance and to help you solve this problem, because it can be a little bit confusing.
1: So let me make sure that for those who are listening from Minnesota that I've got this right. Is it mn.gov? Is that the first part of it?
0: Yep.
1: mn.gov/DHS/renew-my-coverage, all one word?
0: Yep.
1: Okay. And other states are going to have something similar.
0: Yeah, I think a lot of states are doing similar things. What we have learned just between the months of July, like right after the emergency declaration ended in September, was over 100,000 people fell off of insurance.
1: Wow.
0: Which is significant, right?
1: Mm-hmm.
0: The cost of people falling off of Medicaid and not getting health care and or relying on emergency medicine to do things like, you know, find out if you have strep throat Most people don't go to the emergency room to find out if they have strep throat.
1: Right, they
0: go to a primary care doctor or to a community clinic. But what will happen is if they fall off of health insurance, they're going to rely on things like emergency rooms. And we need those things to operate for other conditions. But the cost, if we don't do something and we don't do a better job of ensuring that people stay enrolled, it could be upwards of $35 billion, which is a lot of money, right?
1: Wow.
0: You know, so, and more importantly, people won't get really critical care. What we have seen happen time and time again is people put off going to see their doctor regularly during the epidemic. They put off doing things like, you know, getting their cancer screenings, getting that screening, getting this screening. Mm-hmm. What we find after 2 or 3 years of doing that is their healthcare is in a much worse condition when they arrive. And for some people, that results in like early mortality. So we want people to be covered, and we want them to go in and see the doctor and see mental health providers and dentists. We want them to do that because an important part of being healthy and well is also doing these annual visits and making sure you're caught up on all those things.
1: This is great messaging. I wish we had 2 hours together. I know you could have shared with Prophet. I know probably your schedule nor mine really allows for that today, but the point is, Dr. Stately, we're in the home stretch here as far as the broadcast, but I've so appreciated your willingness to share your personal story, things that have connected you with your people and what you're doing to really help people get this message of connecting with community, connecting with your Indigenous roots, but also realizing that right now is a key time to connect with other resources like public assistance, like Medicaid. And I think sometimes people have a hard time putting together those two worlds, you know, when you think of things that maybe the government is providing, maybe things that they would get from their tribal communities. So I appreciate you kind of navigating that for us. So as we wind up, I know there's a kind of a key take home that you wanted to leave people with as far as this whole Medicaid and re-enrollment. What message do we really need to get out there to everybody in Indian country, everybody listening to this broadcast?
0: I think a couple things. One thing I want to just say really quickly is that we as Indigenous people, we are like amazing, powerful, resilient individuals. Mm-hmm. In fact, during the pandemic, we did a better job of vaccinating and taking care of ourselves. And then we took care of the people that lived around us. Many, many communities did that. So do a better job, continue to do a great job and take care of each other. Ask your relatives, you know, hey, are you covered under Medicaid? Are you sure your healthcare is active? Ask them things like, when was the last time you went to go see a doctor? When was the last time you got your vaccines caught up on? When have you gotten your cancer screenings? We have to have physical health if we're going to have anything else at all. It's a foundation of who we are, but also just take good care of each other.
1: Tremendous. Dr. Stately, we do have to run. Thank you so much for sharing your valuable perspectives. And to each one of you who've joined us on today's broadcast, thank you for investing time in your own health and that of your communities. As always, I'm Dr. David DeRose wishing you the very best of health.
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0: I'm Bob Franklin. Thanks very much for joining me. This is Like It Is. Will Shelton is president and CEO of Willpower Integrated Marketing. Will orchestrates a network of over 50,000 African-American salons and barbershops nationwide, creating authentic touch points that reach more than 30 million consumers annually and engage 15 million across social media. We'll talk about Will's company and the historical and cultural significance and evolution of Black barbers and their shops in the Black community.
1: My name is Will Shelton, and I am the CEO of Willpower Integrated Marketing. And actually, I got my start actually doing hair. Actually, I am a licensed cosmetologist and barber, and I started around 1994. So I had my own salon and barbershop for 10 years. So that's my background, how I got started. I feel like I was like a marketer disguised as a barber sometimes in the field. So, you know, in the salons and the barbershops, you know, you can get more out of somebody in 15 minutes than a therapist in 15 years. That's how close you become as client and stylist. So I began to understand the conversations we had, the conveyor belt of conversations, and began to understand that, you know, we were like the cultivators of the culture, and that helped the Black community flourish. So what I did was, because sometimes, you know, you hear music first in the shop, like some of those first records that you heard, you didn't even hear it in the car on the radio. You heard it on the system in the barbershop or salon. And that's how a lot of music took off. So a lot of clients would ask me, what song is that playing or what album? I would tell them. And then as soon as they leave, they would say, I'm going to go buy that album because I heard it here first. Or we talk about a movie and they would say, I'm going to go see the movie you recommended me. So I said, wait a minute, I'm helping organically the movie industry and the entertainment industry promote their projects through my shop. So I sent a letter to them. I sent a note. I said, hey, look, there's a demographic with an insatiable appetite for entertainment, and I think you guys need to connect with them on a deeper level. And I began to receive, probably within 30 days of that proposal I sent out, free CDs from the record labels and advanced screening passes from the movie studios. So that's my background. That's kind of how this started. That was the epiphany that I had in understanding what the Black barbershops and salons are to the Black community.
2: Well, I want to, that's great, because when I would go to the barbershop and back in the day, there would be a collection of seats. Everybody would be sitting around. You would have like two chairs, perhaps three barber chairs. Everybody would be waiting for their particular cut. You would be able to look on the walls and see what type of style you wanted the barber to cut your hair in. And it was a conversation piece. It's where we all went. We heard about sports. We talked about sports, what was going on campus, what was going on in the community. It was like a central meeting place. And I'm just curious to know that skill to get people to sit in your chair and to be, feel comfortable talking with you and sharing stuff with you, sometimes in front of many other guys sitting in there. How was that like?
1: Well, you know, to me, it almost felt almost like a ministry in a way, because I knew that when I went to the shop, I wasn't just, you know, uplifting somebody's roots of their hair. I was uplifting their spirit, because when people sit in your chair, you never know what they're going through. I mean, they share all kind of secrets and things with you that, you know, you're really uplifting their spirit. And I thought about that every time before I went to the shop, because I know they wanted a good hairstyle, but I know also as a relationship grew and people just sat in the chair, they weren't just letting their hair down, they were laying down their burdens to you. So I just started to think about it that way and really listen to people and really would communicate with them in a way where when they left my chair, not only could they lift their head up from the good haircut, but they would lift their head up because they felt better about themselves, or maybe they were inspired by something. Sometimes people will call me back later or text me and say, "Will, thank you so much for what you said to me today when I sat in that chair." So I really took it on with a purpose.
2: Well, politicians also have found, or later found, and presently know the power of barbershops. And some of the politicians, let's say back in Texas, where I came here from, they would drop by barbershops, drop off paraphernalia, and even sometimes come to barbershops to make political stump speeches and all of that to that particular certain clientele. Talk about if you've had that experience on the political side of politicians utilizing and understanding the power of and influence of barbershops.
1: Not directly, but I've talked to different shops that have been, touched by the political part. Because, I mean, if you think about it, way back during the civil rights era and before that, and even into the 1800s, barbershops were like the trusted environment that it was black barbershops in church where you could talk about political things, and they became like town halls back in the day for information distributing that so we can overcome things. It's one of those places where you didn't have to have the fear of public reprisal in the shop. So I not directly dealing with political politicians, but in indirectly, and just those conversations that go on in the shops, because like they don't just shape hair, they shape the culture.
2: Well stated. Let's talk about, let's get a bit more into your launch, how you went from one to many, many, many connections in barbershops throughout the country. I was reading the press release. It says you orchestrated a network of over 50,000 African American salons and barbershops nationwide with potentially over 30 million customers. So your vision to be the spirited entrepreneur to see the possibility. Talk about that.
1: Just being behind the chair, I understood the consumer. I understood the brands that wanted loyalty, and understanding that how do you get loyalty? First, you have to gain respect. First, you have to gain trust in order to get to the loyalty. So, I just started with my shop when I first did my outreach. And then I had another moment where I said, wait a minute, there's thousands of black barbershops and salons all over the country. This was in the mid-90s. So what I did was I said, I have to get a team together and build this network and connect with different markets, Houston, Dallas, DC, Atlanta. So I began to, find out who were the networks that dealt with most of the shops in those areas. And over time, over years, I just built this network up to over 50,000 shops. And now what we do is we give brands unmatched access to the heart of the black hair experience, which are the cultural institutions in the black community. And the benefit is the cultural capital and the credibility in black, the beauty industry, me being a licensed cosmetologist and barber and shop owner for over 10 years. So I have the street cred to help these brands to integrate and to gain permission to get into these shops, which are the incubators of culture in the black community. It is really became like a game changer because, black barbers and stylists, they're industry experts, but they fully understand how to bring the brands and the brand message into that environment, and they know how to speak to this audience in a culturally relevant, authentic way. So that's what I do. I help brands, and my vision was to help them get permission and gain admission into these sacred spaces to create culturally relevant campaigns that really feel authentic and that gain the respect. Because you really have to do that is I gain the respect and trust. But because we're always looking under the hood, we know if it's just something you're just trying to do for Juneteenth or Black History Month.
2: We know what kind of goes on in the barbershop. The salons, there's differences other than you have, for the most part, ladies who are in the salon, men who are in the barbershops, and sometimes shops that have a combination of men and women. But talk about the cultural dynamics of the salons with respect to historical beginnings and culturally relevant today, moving forward into the future.
1: Yeah, well, I really think that the Black salons, as well as the barbershop, they're their original disruptors. They are who really pioneered marketing strategies before e-commerce giants like Amazon, before Mary Kay, before Avon. These establishments were the true pioneers on the street level of pyramid marketing strategies. If you think about it, on any given day, you would have people, local vendors coming in selling chicken dinners, mixtapes, CDs, all of the above in the salons. And many of us have experienced that. A day in the salon can also empower us, revive us, to reconnect with our own people. They're places of discussion that we've always had. So I think the salon really kind of set the tone from like going from hardship to entrepreneurship to stewardship.
2: And those are integral parts of the Black community for sure, because that's where all the news is transported and dissected, disseminated, and so forth. And you did mention, product services. I can recall back in the day that my aunt, she was an Avon salesperson, and she would make her rounds, and she would stop in the salons and see, what items she could sell to some of the captive audiences in the salons there.
1: Yeah, it's such a great place. I mean, like I said, it's what makes the Black communities flourish. Black lives matter in Black salons and Black barbershops before even a Black Lives Matter movement. It was central for civil rights. They moonlighted as, town halls. Some shops, I mean, I've done research in interviews where Black barbershops were part of the Underground Railroad, where they would let people on the run in, and they say, "Hey, you can stay tonight, but you got to be gone in the morning." Those are the types of things that happen in shops. Even in the salon, the Black millionaire, first Black millionaire, can't think of her name at this point. I'll bring her name back up, but she was the first one to make Black beauty products. And she made other Black women millionaires. And one of them, I don't know if you remember this, one of the great gospel songs called Precious Lord, written by
2: Yes.
1: Thomas Dorsey, wrote that on the beauty campus of from one of Madam C.J. Walker's
2: Right.
1: proteges. One of her mentees had started her own beauty campus that had dormitories, dorm rooms for college students and things like that. And it's known that Thomas Dorsey wrote the song "Precious, Precious Lord" in on the beauty campus. So there's a lot of things that historical facts of salons. I mean, even if you go back to some of the first barbers in like nine eight in the 1800s, former slaves. There's one named Peter Briggs who had a monopoly as the sole barber in Los Angeles. And from his success of high-end, he amassed considerable wealth. Even in the North, there was another guy from Cleveland, Ohio, and he was one of the big barbers in that area. I think his name was Henry Morgan. That was in 1934. He established Tyler Barber College, the first national chain of barber colleges of African Americans. And the colleges spread until nearly 80% of all barbers in America were trained at Morgan schools.
2: I wonder how many of our listeners knew that.
1: If that could be a movie of its own, it's so many highlights, these trailblazers in the Black community. That's why I love to highlight what the Black barbershops and Black salons have meant to us, to the culture, in so many ways. There's one more that was highly, a guy named Alonzo Franklin Herndon. He was born a slave in 1858, and he became one of the first African American millionaires in the United States, first achieving success by owning and operating three large barbershops in the city that served prominently white men. And in 1905, he became the founder and president of what he built to be one of the United States' most well-known African American businesses, called the Atlanta Family Life Insurance Company.
2: Another point I wonder, do our listeners know? Very, very interesting points that you're making. And I should let our audience know again that I'm speaking with Will Shelton. He is the founder, CEO of Willpower Integrated Marketing. We're talking about the importance of barbershops, salons, and their impact historically and relevancy today. Well, talk about just you mentioned earlier just the popular culture of sorts when record companies would give you demos to I guess to play in your shop. But popular culture today, there was a popular movie back here a couple of years ago called Barbershop that I think had several noted well-known personalities to play. And I'm wondering when we look at such a movie that talked about barbershop having the conversation that goes on in barbershop. How realistic, assuming you saw that particular movie, how significant is it the portrayal of barbershops that have been displayed in popular culture and popular music, if you care, popular movies, if you care to comment?
1: Oh, sure. Yeah, I think they're probably 90% accurate. Some things are maybe a little bit more loosely based on how, but 90% they're accurate. I see them all. Even if you go all the way back to the original Coming to America with that those barbershops, Eddie Murphy. I mean,
2: Yes.
1: they cut up in there, but also, like I said, I mean, they're like unsung heroes in Black culture. They don't just shape hair, they shape identities one style at a time. They don't merely style, they sculpt resilience, they fortify spirits, they cultivate beauty in a world that often tries to deny Black people. I mean, it's it the barbershop and salon, the Black barbershop and salon, it encompasses so much of the world. I think it almost explains the world that we live in sometimes in a microcosm. They don't just groom hair, they groom brand lift, they groom brand love, they groom so much in the shops.
2: And might I add and comment on this point, self-esteem as well, fortifying self-esteem.
1: Yep, self-esteem, high self-appraisal. Think about it like this. Sometimes, and you've probably watched boxing or sports like that, where your barber can become your corner man in your life. For you, you have young, men that don't have fathers, they're barbers, and the other barbers there become father figures. I had a gentleman tell me he used to go to the shop with his mom, and he would sit at her feet while she got her hair done, and he would hear the other ladies talking about entrepreneurship, business, and he said he learned so much, you know, like though like as sharp as the razors that are in the shops, they keep you sharp in the mind, in your heart, in your spirit.
2: I'm curious, as you sit back and perhaps maybe take into perspective where you are today, what has fueled you, encouraged you, maintained you to keep on going, keep on dreaming, aspiring to be better today than tomorrow?
1: I think for me, it's adding value to people's lives, adding value to brands and businesses, and allowing them to understand how to navigate, how to uplift the Black culture. I think wanting to really live a life that outlives me eventually, to make a impact, you know, and have a purpose while I'm here. I think that's what really drives me in a deep way to continue the work that I do. In fact, we had just talked about the fires in here in California, and I'm actually mobilizing my network of shops to give free grooming services and pampering to the evacuees and the victims that have lost so much. And we're partnering with Procter and Gamble and some other brands that I work with in doing this.
2: That's great to know, and a service desperately and well needed for the victims of historical devastation of fires. As we get close to the end of our conversation, a very interesting conversation for me because I'm excited to find a little bit more about barbershops. I've always gone to one, but never ever thought about the historical significance of them being an integral cultural part of the community. And as we talk about it, Will, have you had an occasion or a conversation with a young barber, a young woman who is about to open a salon, that you've given him or her some encouraging words of encouragement to help them to undertake the endeavor of running their own personal shops?
1: Oh, sure. Many, many times. And I'll always offer advice when I'm talking to someone and I know what they're about to get into. One of my main things I talk about is business development, understanding your customer, understanding your target audience, not just because I was able, this is what I tell them is don't miss what's missing. That's where the opportunity is. For me, it was seeing the barbershops beyond the chair as we were, you know, opening it up to consumers, to brands, and building this on a bigger scale and scaling it up. So I was able to not miss what's missing. So I tell them, don't miss what's missing. Find out what the real DNA of your service is. What are you offering? Not just what can you get out of the business or industry, what can the industry get out of you when you go home, when you really think about this, and really understanding, you know, just developing and scaling up your business and looking through it from a different lens, than what you normally would. Most of the time you get out of school or you're keyed up about doing hair, but you're not understanding the business side of it and how to really scale up and how to really service clients and have what I would say optimal service where clients come in and they feel appreciated, they feel like they're getting more out of this than you just doing their hair. So understanding how to serve people, how to be first class at what you're doing. Because going back, barbers, and I'll tell you this, I think I made a note of it, but back in the day, and this is a tidbit that your audience is going to love, how did we get barber's license and cosmetology's license. That didn't exist before the late 1800s. There were no black barbershops or black salons. Black barbers service only white men. They were slaves, and their masters would outsource them to go cut hair to make money for them, and they had to buy their way out of slavery through barbering. So they started making so much money that the white men wanted to take over the industry. So that's when they told black barbers, from now on, you have to get a barber's license, but you have to have an eighth grade education to get a barber's license. What black person had an eighth grade education to get a license? So they weaponized licensing against us. But you know how we overcame that? We used that one unique characteristic, our race, and we made it into a business asset. Black barbers were able to fend off white competitors by preserving the artisan system and inventing first-class barbershops catering to the racial stereotypes of whites, because white men weren't servants like we were. So what we did is we had a cornerstone of black barbers, tradition, and enterprise, and we ensured decent prices for all through the system that took care of barbers from the moment that they entered the trade until death. So we possessed these skills that the white men didn't, and we were natural valets. We were natural hairdressers. It was natural for us to serve white clientele, and that skill reflected a devotion to their superiors. And black barbers were guaranteed this tenure and jobs because they use their race relations. They use what they dug into, their uniqueness, and overcame the weaponizing of licensing.
2: I am so glad you shared that information. I was going to ask for some take-home advice, but that is great take-home advice. There are so many positive messages and levels of inspiration that can be taken from that historical lesson that you just shared with the audience. My guest has been Will Shelton, President and CEO of Willpower Integrated Marketing. Will you come back sometime soon in the not too distant future and do a follow-up conversation with me?
1: Oh, for sure. I'd be happy to. Thank you for having me on today.
0: My guest today has been Will Shelton, President and CEO of Willpower Integrated Marketing. I'm Bob Franklin. I'll be back next week with 30 more minutes of good conversation on another edition of Like It Is.

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1: Hwakka, I'm Julia Jimmy from Tundutuliak. 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
5: This is Talking Drum, a program featuring traditional and contemporary drumming from our tribal heartbeat. Songs handed down from one generation to the next, and songs written in the here and now, using the big drum and hand drums at gatherings of our spirits and family. By Marge Kalama. 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

0: Bear Creek, singing The Rooster live at San Manuel. Who's next? Well, next is coming up Positive Indian Parenting, a NICWA message. 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
1: Indian parenting has a unique history with cultural strengths. Historically, grandparents, aunts, and uncles all helped in raising children. Teaching and supervising children was everyone's job. Adults took this responsibility seriously, while grandmas and aunties kept a watchful eye to make sure children were treated in the proper way, with patience and kindness.
2: Okay, take it away, Indian Nation. I want to congratulate the Indian Nation members. They were at San Bernardino this weekend. I believe they took second

0: Let's give a big round of applause, ladies and gentlemen. 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Make me want to dance there.
1: Live from San Felipe Pueblo, Indian Nation, with a great sneak up. Thank you, boys. Let's keep it going with Rattling Thunder singing This Way People Are Dancing, a 1997 album song.

Rattling Thunder received their drum from their grandmother, Mary Ironstar Owens. What a gift. Our next drum comes from Canada, Seek a Scooch, with Teach the Children.

Songs of the Elk Woman by Common Man Singers, led by Earl Bullhead of the Lakotas, bring us to our trail's end and a new start. Keep it going, you drummers. Keep it going.

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1: I'm Jill Freitas with National Native News. 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

I'm Charles Enoch. I'm a Yupik from Tintituliak, Alaska. On KYUK, 640 AM in Bethel, Alaska, on the Kuskokwim River. 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

Sim Sheehan and Suk Pyok singer-songwriter Chantel Ducard was born and raised in Anchorage. These days, she spends most of her time in Denver, but always keeps her roots and connections close. She's also a touring member of Bamyoa. She is a Native Launchpad Award recipient. She's performed at the Kennedy Center, when it was still the Kennedy Center, and is a film and theater composer, and is out with a new album, Chantel and the Dukes of Art. She premiered it with my good friend Larry Kay on Indigenous and Music not that long ago. One of my favorite tunes of hers on this new release is Molly Mine, a fantastic way to get our listening going on the mainstream. Now we scan up Brett Mabinik Yasso Gi Oya Niwage Sanota. Brett Maybe is my name, and I'm just out there casually throwing around my Indian name. If you're tuning in for the first time right now, we have a lot of fun reimagining what a mainstream music scene can look and sound like, particularly as it pertains to the much-needed representation of Indigenous artists of Turtle Island and beyond. So, with that being said, we're going to hear from the likes of Boricua singer-songwriter Taina Asili before this set is through. Looking ahead, one from Wolastoq artist Mike Byrne. He's from the Tobik First Nation. Also, the Toronto-based Japanese-Canadian artist Hiroki Tanaka. But right now, it's a Bibio Sound Machine with their newest single. Return to Sender came out April 29th, and it was inspired by a real car accident that singer Eno Williams experienced. She described the steering wheel, quote, jumping out of her hands, which in traditional Nigerian spiritual thinking felt like an attack by unseen forces. So the phrase return to sender is a common protective response. It's a great track for your consideration and approval today on the mainstream.

Sheikh Ibrahim was Sali, a great 2025 release that we got into the library at the beginning of May. And before that was Taina Asili's Plant the Seed, found on her Resiliencia album. And it was Abibio Sound Machine's newest single, Return to Sender, that we officially introduced into the rotation. I'm Brett Mabee, and you might already know that, but at the risk of sounding even more redundant, it's good to have you here. This is your open and standing invitation to join me 7 days a week, 3 hours a day, as I do broadcast a whole lot across the globe. So as always, check your listings for the many times and ways you can spend some musical time with me. And you should also remember that I love hearing from listeners, so feel free to drop me a line at brett@mainstreamradio.net. Before parting ways, I'll have some details about the Full Moon Radio, my friends and colleagues at nv1.org, and so much more. We're going to wrap up our first half with a track from Tedeschi Trucks Band's most ambitious album, I Am the Moon. It's a quadruple release. That's right. Now, a couple quick fun facts about Tedeschi Trucks. They literally formed the band so Derek and Susan could spend more time together. Because you remember, they both had very successful solo bands before joining forces in late 2009. But they decided that they didn't like that they were touring on opposite schedules, so the rest is history. They also played their first ever show on April Fool's Day. Their debut album won a Grammy, and they continue to build on a fantastic momentum. I love their newest album as well, but again, we're rewinding a little bit with Playing With My Emotions, a great track to keep you going on the mainstream.

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A shout-out to all the listeners who are dialed in across the globe on the full website at mainstreamradio.net. I know I give a lot of attention to the AM-FM listeners, but I also am extremely grateful for my friends who are joining digitally again all across the globe. So the full digital archive can be found there. You can also find more information about some of the other projects associated with Turtle Island Tunes Full Moon Radio LLC, including Gyno, my one-hour weekly Indigenous spotlight show, and the Full Moon Radio itself, a 24/7 digital listening experience of Indigenous musicians of all times and all genres, including some of the traditionally based genres as well. Again, you just got to check it out for yourself at mainstreamradio.net. As we continue on with this hour, we're going to hear from Tom Mishkin this block. Later on, a new one in the rotation from Love Spells. And this track is a recent addition as well. It comes to us from Love Temple. Their debut album came out April 17th. It's called There Is a Light, and it came out on Bastard Jazz Recordings. Turn it up with There Is a Light, and don't go anywhere. I'll be back with you before you know it on The Mainstream.

Tom Misch with Old Man on the mainstream. Before that was Wheel Lup's Tepid, a track featuring Seal, found on the Inner Light album. And speaking of light, it was Love Temple's There Is a Light, the title track of the band's latest album that got us into the half. I'm Brett Mabee, and sadly, I'm only here with you one last time. I'm getting ready to step out of the studio, but as always, you're welcome to join me 7 days a week, 3 hours a day. 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You can do that at nv1.org. In the final block is Tofu Smell, one from the North Sound, but first, it's Love Spells with a new track that came out April 30th. For your consideration and approval, enjoy Crutch, and let me know what you think about it. Let's stay in touch, and in the meantime, enjoy your listening on the mainstream.

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In 2020, Angelique Kidjo performed at Tokyo's Olympic Games opening ceremony. The following year, she was named one of Time's 100 most influential people. She's also the first Black African artist to receive a Hollywood Walk of Fame star. More information on that August event coming soon. And to date, she's also won 5 Grammy Awards. She's a treasure to say the least, featuring Nile Rodgers and Iza. And found on Kidjo's Hope album, it's Oyaya, getting us into this hour of incredible and timeless music on the mainstream. I'm Brett Mabee. Skanotne, I'm thankful you're well, and I hope there are good minds everywhere today. If you're tuning in for the first time, welcome to a great show where we're encouraged to reimagine a mainstream music scene. And I wouldn't be here without you, so stick around for some details as to how we can stay in touch and even how you can participate in some of the music that's being played in the rotation. We'll be adding new songs from Vince Staples later on, and our first new addition for the hour is Beth Bambara's April 2026 digital single, Walking in the Dark. It's a meditation on uncertainty, trust, and finding direction. With lyrics like, 'cause I'm so tired of walking in the dark, twist and turn, falling right back to the start, you're gonna fall in love with this great track on the mainstream. Enjoy it.

To celebrate its 50th anniversary, John Densmore and Robbie Krieger, the surviving members of The Doors, put out the Riders on the Storm Song Around the World edition with a little help from a lot of incredible artists, including Sebastian Robertson, Lucas Nelson, Margot Price, just to name a few. And of course, you heard the powwow drums and the powwow singers in there. It's an absolutely fantastic way to bring that first block to an end on the mainstream. I'm Brett Mabee, and if you're just now getting here, there's never a bad time to enjoy some music together. We still have a lot of ways to go, but it'll be over before you know it, so as always, be sure you keep your local station schedule on hand so you can join me. I broadcast 7 days a week, 3 hours a day, and you can find more information about this and a whole lot more at mainstreamradio.net. 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A lot of great things happening at mainstreamradio.net. Megabog is coming up later on. Also one from Thea May. As we get ready to wind down the first half, our first song comes to us from an artist often billed as Mississippi Gabe Carter. Now officially, he's known as just Gabe Carter. Now, despite the nickname, he doesn't actually come from Mississippi. The moniker has more to do with the traditions he channels, not his birthplace. Originally from Indiana, Turn It Up with Gabe's Buffalo Road from the Tell Everybody 21st Century Juke Joint Blues from Easy Eyes Sound on the Mainstream.

At the halfway point of this hour's broadcast, allow me just a quick opportunity to get a shout out to a few friends who are dialed into WGZS 89.1 FM in Fond du Lac, Minnesota. It's always good to have you here. And I should remind you that if you do have to step away from listening on your old-fashioned radio, you can always check your station's local airwaves for the possibility of a free app, or there are other digital means as well, including by heading on over to Native Voice One's website at nv1.org. Catch the mainstream multiple times throughout the work week and beyond. It does air every Monday through Friday, right before Native America Calling, where you're invited to join the conversation in some pressing matters facing Indian country. A really great show that comes to you every Monday through Friday. Before our time is officially through, Mega Bog, I'll join you again after one of my favorites from Najawan. I still want to introduce a Vince Staples new release into the library. And right now, it's the French-American artist Lolo Zouai. Born in France, but now spending her time on the West Coast, she teamed up with Luz and the Yakuza for Lemon Squeeze. Enjoy your listening and keep it tuned right in to the mainstream.

Najuan's Exit, found on their 2022 Resurgence EP on the mainstream. We also heard Cactus People from Megabog's End of Everything, and it was Lolo Zuai's Lemon Squeeze, featuring Luz and the Yakuza, a recent addition and a great track in the rotation. Let's do this again. You bring the popcorn and your best listening ears, and I'll, of course, supply the tunes and some sometimes quirky anecdotes. I'll try to keep them to a minimum, though. Not too many bad jokes here on the mainstream. But as always, check your listings for the next time you can dial in. And if you just can't wait, you're always welcome to check out the digital archive at mainstreamradio.net. And before I forget, a standing and open invitation for the professional singer-songwriter in your life. Let them know, if you yourself don't write, that I'm always looking for great new music. So if they're looking for a way to get it heard, have them send me their professionally recorded songs to BRETT at mainstreamradio.net, or they can always send things physically, as can you, to Brett Mabee, Turtle Island Tunes, Full Moon Radio, P.O. Box 252, Salamanca, New York, 14779. I look forward to hearing from you soon. In the remainder of the hour is Thea May. And right now, we're going to kick off this final block with a new edition, courtesy of Vince Staples. Released April 26 and found on the Crybaby album. Enjoy Blackberry Marmalade. And don't go anywhere. There's a great set of music yet ahead as we wind down this hour on the mainstream.

rooms are filled with laughter, with sunsets and moonlights, and beautiful evenings. And she travels to distant stars.

She's a traveler from planet Earth, and she likes to help strangers. 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She said, I'm a dreamer. 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And there is a language of art. And there is a language of music. And there is a language of love with the scent of

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0: Celebrating June as Pride Month has become commonplace after the concept was first introduced more than 50 years ago. But sensing anti-gay momentum, a handful of states and municipalities are pushing back, favoring a focus on nuclear families instead. We'll get a look at the state of Pride at this moment in history. That's on the next Native America Calling.
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4: I'm Charles Enoch. I'm Ayupik from Tintutuliak, Alaska. On KYUK, 640 AM in Bethel, Alaska, on the Kuskokwim River. 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

0: is made up of an extremely complicated arrangement of yes and no.
1: The LA-based Persian rocker Chloe Starr with her latest single You Say, getting us into this incredible hour of listening today on the mainstream. Now, scano, Brett maybe ni gyaso on gwenyo enki chocheto. Now, scano, hait kwa, aga jengwa, gat ni goyo, tiyo wanza gwego, nangan wanisa de, hate wanisa ge, heodok. I hope there are good minds everywhere today, and every day, and all the time in between. If it's your first time joining the listening, I'm glad you're here, and if you're a long-time listener, you've got my heart. And as always, try and stick around for the entire time. We'll be listening to music from Parlor Greens, their instrumental and retro-sounding take on a Dolly Parton classic. That's all I'll say right now. We'll also be enjoying a new one from Worm Stew, Kendresa, a new track to get into the rotation, in addition to Joy Harjo, one from Cochimea, and this new one from Fairbanks, Alaska residents Casey Smith. The Casey Smith Project released Can't Pick Up the Phone April 17th, and it's about struggling with alcohol addiction and the emotional fallout of a past relationship. I'll also have you know that this incredible new song did come by way of submission. So, again, stick around for more details as to how you can get your originally recorded music in for consideration as well. Turn it up and sing along, and I'll be back before you know it on the mainstream.

Matzo and the Tewa teaming up for Blame, a track found on the Lakota singer-songwriter's Pleasure album today on the Mainstream. We also heard a great story from Beatrice Deer's latest album, Inuit Legend, that was The Bear. And before that, for the first time, we heard Fairbanks, Alaska resident Casey Smith with Can't Pick Up the Phone, a single released in April and a great new track in the rotation. I'm glad you're here. I'm Brett Mabee, and if you're joining for the first time, welcome to this newly reimagined Mainstream that puts Indigenous representation front and center. And that's part of the fun I get to have with these great songs and music, and of course with you. If you're just now getting here or find that you're going to have to step away from listening on the AM/FM frequencies, get caught back up a few different ways, including mainstreamradio.net. And I'd also like to respectfully remind you that you're always welcome to give me a call, not too much, at 1-888-362-9970. The full number for all things Turtle Island Tunes Full Moon Radio LLC. Of course, and once again, the parent company of the Mainstream with Brett Mabee, Gyno, my one-hour syndicated weekly Indigenous musician spotlight show, and the Full Moon Radio, my 24/7 Indigenous music digital playground where we get to have a lot of fun. I have live streams coming soon and a lot more details, so as always, stick around. Before the hour is officially up, music from Molly Obomswin and Magdalena Abrego, who, of course, record as Dear Lady. Later on is Skip Waiters, one from Alabama Shakes, and helping us to wind down this first 30 minutes is the LA/Long Beach, California indie pop folk trio, Worm Stew. I recently got there spinning into the rotation, and I've been spinning it ever since. From their last days of Loma, turn it up and sing along and don't go anywhere. We're just getting going on the Mainstream.

Put down that bag of potato chips, that white bread, that bottle of pop. Turn off that cell phone, computer, and remote control. Open the door, then close it behind you. Take a breath offered by friendly winds. They travel the earth gathering essences of plants to clean. Give it back with gratitude. If you sing, it will give your spirit lift to fly to the stars' ears and back. Acknowledge this earth who has cared for you since you were a dream planting itself precisely within your parents' desire. Let your moccasin feet take you to the encampment of the guardians who have known you before time, who will be there after time. They sit before the fire that has been there without time. Let the earth stabilize your post-colonial insecure jitters. Be respectful of the small insects, birds, and animal people who accompany you. Ask their forgiveness for the harm we humans have brought down upon them. Don't worry. The heart knows the way, though there may be high-rises, interstates, checkpoints, armed soldiers, massacres, wars, and those who will despise you because they despise themselves. The journey might take you a few hours, a day, a year, a few years, 100, 1,000, or even more. Watch your mind. Without training, it might run away and leave your heart for the immense human feast set by the thieves of time. Do not hold regrets. When you find your way to the circle, to the fire kept burning by the keepers of your soul, you will be welcomed. You must clean yourself with sage, cedar, or other healing plant. Cut the ties you have to failure and shame. Let go the pain you are holding in your mind, your shoulders, your heart, all the way to your feet. Let go the pain of your ancestors to make way for those who are heading in our direction. Ask for forgiveness. Call upon the help of those who love you. Call your spirit back. It may be caught in corners and creases of shame, judgment, and human abuse. You must call in a way that your spirit will want to return. Speak to it as you would a beloved child. Welcome your spirit back from its wandering. It may return in pieces and tatters. Gather them together. They will be happy to be found after being lost for so long. Your spirit will need to sleep a while after it is bathed and given clean clothes. Now you can have a party. Invite everyone you know who loves and supports you. Keep room for those who have no place else to go. Make a giveaway. And remember, keep the speeches short. Then you must do this. Help the next person find their way through the dark.

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Drop her a line at nola@nv1.org. Skip Waiters before this hour is through. Later, Bill Miller, in addition to one from Coach Maya. Right now is a Jamaican singer who comes from a powerhouse musical family. You might recall that protege was born to singer and lawyer Lorna Bennett, famous for her 1972 hit Breakfast in Bed, and Mike Olivier, a former calypso singer from St. Vincent and the Grenadines. His cousin is also legendary producer Don Corleone, who happens to be one of Jamaica's most influential producers. Turn It Up with Protégé's In Your Corner, released on Ineffable Records, and a great track in the rotation that'll keep you grooving on the mainstream.

Skip Waiters, Changes, bringing that block in my time with you to an end. Before that was Otros Mundos from Cochimea, and it was Protégé's In Your Corner as we trotted around the globe for that great block of music. I'm sad that our time has come to an end, but the good news is we should be able to do this again before you know it. Check those listings for the next time you can dial in on your favorite AM/FM station. I know I'm sounding redundant right now, but I do truly love the magic of radio, and that's why I invite you to join me here. But if you, like a lot of others, do enjoy the convenience of the postmodern digital age, you can always check out the full show archive and listen at your own whim 24/7 from the device of your choice at mainstreamradio.net. Before the hour is officially up, one from Indigenous musician legend Bill Miller. I put him right up there with my late dear friend Joanne Shenandoah. They're two of the most celebrated singers in Indian country, and you'll have to stick around for one from him. Also Alabama Shakes, but not before this new one from Kendresa. Turn it up with this May 11th release. It's Rain in July that I leave you with on the mainstream. Sing along and have some fun today on the mainstream.

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5: Welcome to Native America Calling. I'm Sean Spruce. At a time of major transition for Native Americans in what was to become the colony of Virginia, one man was instrumental in unifying tribes in the region. Powhatan was a powerful paramount chief at the turn of the 17th century. His leadership is regarded much the same as George Washington. Now the site of Powhatan's birth is threatened by a 3,000-home development, and tribes in the region are working to prevent that. We'll hear more right after the news.

0: This is Native America Calling. I'm Sean Spruce. The Pamunkey, Upper Mattaponi, and other federally recognized Virginia tribes are fighting to save the birthplace of a revered Native leader from a major development project. Among other undertakings, Powhatan, the 16th century Paramount chief, confronted North America's first permanent English settlers. He famously united 32 tribes into the Powhatan Confederacy. He was also the father of Matoaka, who became known as Pocahontas. Today, his historic birthplace on the north bank of the James River near Richmond is listed as one of Virginia's most endangered historic sites, facing imminent demolition by a mixed-use residential and commercial project. Today on our show, we'll speak with two tribal leaders from Virginia about the significance of Chief Powhatan's birthplace and learn more about his legacy. Listeners can join the conversation with comments and questions by calling 1-800-996-2848. That number is also 1-800-99-NATIVE. Joining us now on Zoom from the Pamunkey Reservation in King William County, Virginia, is Kevin Brown. He is the chief of the Pamunkey tribe, and he has been on the show before. Chief Brown, hello and welcome back.
1: Wingapo. Thank you.
0: Absolutely. Also joining us from King William County, Virginia, is Frank Adams. He is the chief of the Upper Mattaponi tribe, and he has also been on the show before. Chief Adams, welcome back to Native America Calling.
2: Thank you very much. It's my pleasure to be here.
0: I'm pleased and very grateful for both of you for taking time to join us today and educate our listeners. Chief Brown, I want to begin with you. Preservation Virginia, this is a historic preservation nonprofit. They have named Powhatan's birthplace as one of the most endangered places in Virginia in 2026. Can you begin by describing this area and its significance to the Pamunkey people?
1: Yeah, the area is up near Richmond on the, as you said earlier, the north banks of the James River. And it overlooks the rapids in the James River. And it's that's where the village of Powhatan was. And when the English first came here and Wahun Seneca met the English, he was a little suspicious of them. So he didn't want to give them his real name. So he told them to call him Powhatan, because that's where he was born. That's the village he was born at. And the property up there is it's an undeveloped property. There was a farm there, and it's been farmed for, you know, several centuries. And now this developer wants to come in and basically destroy it. And we've been trying to work with the developer, and they just haven't been working with us close enough. And so the tribes, we got together and decided that we just need to try to stop this development now until we can, sit down with the right person and figure this thing out so it preserves the beauty of the place and historical significance of the place. Because we look at this as just as important as Washington's birthplace. Mm-hmm. And nobody would build condos at Washington's birthplace. So we just want other developers in the county just to understand how important this and sacred this place is.
0: Chief Brown, two questions. If Powhatan was an alias, what was his actual name, number one? And number two, this event in history occurred hundreds of years ago. How do we know that this is exactly the place where Powhatan was born?
1: Well, Powhatan's real name is Wahun Seneca. And John Smith made very detailed maps of the river system in Virginia. He went all the way up the James River. He went all the way up the Pamunkey and Mattaponi Rivers. And he, on his maps, he denoted with a little longhouse, a little figure of a longhouse, wherever there was an important village that had a chief there. And there's one right there where this current site is that they're trying to develop. John Smith marked it on his map in 1608, and he called it Powhatan. And so we know it was there, and you can take an overlay of John Smith's map and put it over a modern map, and it's right exactly where he said it was. And plus, there's been archaeology that has been done. And so they're, everybody is 100% in agreement that this is the place where Powhatan was born.
0: Thank you, Chief Brown. Now, this development project would have thousands of homes, retail, and office space as well. What do you want to see done with this land instead of developing it?
1: Well, we're not 100% against development. It's just that we want it treated as the important historical site that it is. And they're talking about putting over 1 million square feet of commercial space. And we just think it's just, it'll be overcrowding the place. And we think that there's a way that the development could be designed so it doesn't destroy so much of the site itself. And so we just want to work with a developer that can sit down with us and work something out and have a mixed use, development, historical tourism, possibly, preserve the natural environment and have a limited amount of development.
0: Okay.
1: But not just drop all this on top of that place.
0: All right. Now, there is an issue of the land's ownership, and that stems from before tribes in Virginia had federal recognition. Can you bring our listeners up to speed on how this development proposal started?
1: Well, it started a long time ago, quite a few years ago, before any of us had federal recognition. And so it was in the original talks and agreements, that was before, we were recognized federally. And so now we want to take a second look at the site and the development and the permits that have already been given. But they were given out before we had federal recognition. And so the federal recognition changes the whole game. And we want to start from scratch and review everything.
0: I imagine it gives you more leverage now with federal recognition, does it not?
1: Yeah, it sure does. And that's what we want to bring into play. We want to be able to, dot every I and cross every T and make sure that we're following all the federal regulations and make sure that we're being good stewards of the place.
0: All right. Thank you, Chief Brown. Chief Adams from the Upper Mattaponi Tribe, I want to bring you in now because the Upper Mattaponi and other tribes in Virginia are all working to stop this development or at least change the development, have more say in how the development is facilitated. How common is it for tribes in the Commonwealth to be united on a single issue?
2: Thank you. Fortunately for us, the seven federally recognized tribes of Virginia, we are all fairly recently recognized, even though we were the first contact tribes of what is now the United States. So we have worked together on projects before, nothing of this magnitude, but, we were all under the Powhatan chieftain, so we feel it's our duty to try to preserve this very important property.
0: Chief Adams, what strategies are the Upper Mattaponi and these other tribes doing to curb this development as such?
2: Well, we have attempted to meet with the developer and their PR firm, and those meetings started, but then after they found out that we had opposition to that original plan, and we decided that they had drawn up that original plan before they even consulted with federally recognized tribes. We're exercising any options we have. We have worked really hard to get this designated as a historically significant indigenous place in the Chesapeake Bay region. So it's a very important history to the tribes and to the state of Virginia, even though they don't act like it is, in Henrico County, where the property is located.
0: Chief Adams, what types of discussions have you had with these developers? And in your view, is there any room for negotiation with these folks right now?
2: Well, I think conversations and negotiations have certainly broken down right now. Before, it was just a meet and greet so they could, we could get to know them and they could get to know us. But then when we realized the magnitude of the project they were planning, you know, this is a 520-acre property that has a lot of historical significance to the tribes, but it's also historically significant to the history of the city of Richmond and the area, because the name of the farm became Tree Hill Farm. And the reason there was Tree Hill Farm is because there was a big tree on it that when Richmond surrendered during the Civil War, city of Richmond surrendered, they signed the surrender documents underneath that tree on this very same property. So it has been, like Chief Brown said, it's been an active farm. You know, before it had, well, natives lived on it, and then it was a slave farm. A bunch of slaves worked the properties, and so I know a lot of native people are buried there, and probably a lot of slaves are buried there.
0: Okay. A lot of historical significance to this land that we're talking about today. 520 acres in Virginia. Stay with us. We'll continue this conversation on the other side of this break. Celebrating June as Pride Month has become commonplace after the concept was first introduced more than 50 years ago. But sensing anti-gay momentum, a handful of states and municipalities are pushing back, favoring a focus on nuclear families instead. We'll get a look at the state of pride at this moment in history. That's on the next Native America Calling.
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0: Thank you for listening to Native America Calling. I'm Sean Spruce. Today we're speaking with two tribal leaders from Virginia about the birthplace and legacy of 16th century Native leader Chief Powhatan, also known as Wahunseneca. Six tribes are trying to halt a proposed residential and commercial development project on the site of his birth. And listeners can join this conversation with a comment or question. Share your perspective by calling 1-800-996-2848. That number is also 1-800-99-NATIVE. And you can also continue this conversation on our website and social media pages. One of our guests today is Frank Adams, who is the chief of the Upper Mattaponi Tribe. He is located in King William County, Virginia. And Chief Adams, before break, you mentioned that this property, it's about 520 acres, and it's referred to as Tree Hill. Can you tell us what type of developments currently exist on this land?
1: Yes. Right now, there's just a it's a large house on it that no one lives in, and a few outbuildings, but mostly it's a cornfield or a soybean field. But that's been what it's been used for the last several hundred years. It was just an active farm, but now no one resides on the property.
0: Do your people visit this land frequently, visit the gravesite, or have any other activities or doings there?
1: We don't have access to it unless we're invited. And we, you know, so when we're invited, we go there and walk the property and whatnot. But we've only been invited there a handful of times, maybe four or five times. The first time that I went on the property, I think, was 2007, when another developer had expressed interest in developing the property. And we were all, like Chief Brown said, we were all state-recognized tribes, so they had, there weren't any rules that they had to even notify us, but they did. And that project fell through because of the recession of 2008, and the developer just pulled out.
0: You mentioned, I'm sorry, you mentioned having to be invited to be able to visit the property. Who has to invite you? Who has the authority to do that right now?
1: Well, I guess the people that have the option to buy on the property is Brookfield Builders, and they're the last ones to invite us. Before it was other building firm, Grayland, had invited us to the property. So we've only been on the property two or three times.
0: Okay. All right. Thank you for that clarification, Chief Adams. Chief Brown, how about you? How often are you able to visit the property, or most recently?
2: I haven't been there for several years. 7 or 8 years ago, when we had the other group, the other gray development, I just drove up there one day. I wasn't invited. I just drove up there, and there was a gate across it, and I just hopped over the gate and walked around. But I haven't been there in the past several years.
0: All right. Thank you. Chief Brown, you mentioned earlier, and I think this is a really intriguing part of history, that Wahunseneca gave those English explorers a different name, an alias, referred to himself as Powhatan, which is the name of the village in which he resided. Tell us a little bit more about who he was as a man, as a leader, and also his title, Paramount Chief. What does that mean exactly?
2: Well, he was born up there, you know, near Richmond, and the Powhatan Confederacy was a little bit scattered and wasn't that united. And I spoke with a historian, and they believe there was only about maybe 12 or 15 tribes in the Confederacy. And then he came down from Richmond, basically, and moved to a place called Werowocomoco. And that's where he lived when the English came. And that's where Opecancanu, who was the chief of Pamunkey, he captured John Smith and took John Smith in front of Powhatan at Werowocomoco, which is on the north side of the York River. And the William & Mary archaeologists discovered that about about 10 or 15 years ago and confirmed that that's actually the historic place where Wicomico that John Smith wrote about. And that's where Powhatan lived. And he united the Confederacy from 12 or 15 tribes to 32 tribes. And so his charisma and his political prowess and just his vision and strength is what united the Confederacy. And so he was the Confederacy was together before him, but it wasn't as strong as when he took over. And a lot of it was held together through marriage. He married his daughters off. And so and the Confederacy extended all the way down into North Carolina under his rule. And so that's why he's, you know, we consider him a paramount chief because he was the head chief of the whole Confederacy. And there were lesser chiefs underneath him, but he was the head chief.
0: Powhatan had?
2: Pardon?
0: I'm sorry. Do we know how many daughters Powhatan had?
2: Well, he, it's been recorded he had 50 wives. So if he had two kids with each wife, that's 100 kids. And so if half of them were boys and half girls, he could have had 50 daughters.
0: A lot of daughters. That explains how he was able to unite so many tribes then, because it would definitely take a lot of children in order to do that if they were negotiating tools in those confederated nation-to-nation talk. So what's also very intriguing about this period of history that we're talking about, specifically with these indigenous nations in present-day Virginia, is it's been very, very romanticized over the year through arts, through literature, through entertainment. But what do we know, the actual real early accounts of how Native people and these settlers in Virginia, specifically I'm thinking about Jamestown, how they interacted?
2: Well, there's a lot written by John Smith wrote a lot, and William Strachey, he wrote a lot, and so there's been a lot of documentation, probably more documentation on the Powhatan people than any other coastal tribe. The English kept very good records, and Jamestown today they have a lot of those records there, and they tell the story at the at Jamestown Visitor Center. And they tell the story about, the English in 1607. And they do a really good job. And there's an Indian village down there. And they try to recreate, what the English saw when they first came here. And they have the ships down there that the English sailed in on, reproductions of the ships. And so the history is really... is really well documented, and it's just part of Virginia history too, and it's taught in all the schools, and so it's kind of familiar to us here because we grew up with it. But people in other parts of the country aren't that familiar with it.
0: Chief Brown, going back to the Confederacy, these tribes, how similar were they at the time in terms of culture, and did they share languages? And I'm really trying to get a feel for just how big what kind of effort went into Powhatan being able to unite so many groups. And was this usually, were confederacies like this usually formed through diplomacy, like what you've described earlier, or was there ever warfare involved as well?
2: Oh yeah, we were at war with the Iroquois. And that's one of the reasons Powhatan strengthened the Confederacy. And it was written that Powhatan was speaking to, some of the other chiefs from the villages. And he took one arrow and broke it across his knee, very easily. Then he took 32 arrows and tried to break them across his knee, and it wouldn't break. So he used that as an example that if we stuck together, that we could be stronger, and then we wouldn't be at the mercy of the Iroquois who were attacking us all the time. And even some Siouan tribes from the west were attacking us too. So the Confederacy was was formed to protect the Algonquin people that were here, so we could not get wiped out by the Iroquois. He used to come down and steal our women, you know.
0: Mm-hmm.
2: So
0: mm-hmm.
2: That's sort of the reason why he formed the Confederacy, was to protect the Algonquin people here in this area.
0: Okay. And not necessarily from Europeans, but from other Native nations, it sounds like.
2: Yeah, because we know the Confederacy went back 400 years before the English arrived. And so it was an old Confederacy. It's just that Powhatan, in his lifetime, he doubled the size and he strengthened it, because we were under attack just before the English came by a lot of Iroquois and Siouan people.
0: Thank you, Chief Brown. Chief Adams, I want to go back to you now, and I want to ask you specifically about what we can learn from Powhatan's leadership style and how he had to face a foreign group of people for the first time, and then again, this uniting of over 30 unique cultures into this alliance against other Native nations.
1: Well, like Chief Brown has already said, that we felt the need to put this Paramount Kingdom together just to be safe. And but when the settlers came in, we were curious about them, obviously, but we did help them. We helped them out because they were in a strange land. They didn't know. They didn't know how to take care of themselves, living in this land that we call home. And we helped them the first year. Most of them starved to death, froze to death. And if it wasn't for Chief Powhatan granting permission for us to help them and feed them, teach them how to fish and do whatever in our rivers, that I don't know where the Jamestown settlement would have surely perished.
0: Mm-hmm. It sure sounds like it would have, had it not been for Chief Powhatan and others, I imagine, as well, that were instrumental. And again, this period of history there, that early contact that Native nations had with English settlers specifically, really fascinating time for us to think about today and talk about. And any listeners right now, if this conversation has got you interested or makes you think of maybe some other information that you might be able to share, some perspectives to offer, you can do so by calling us right now. And the phone lines are open. Our number is 1-800-996-2848. That is the phone number here at our studio in Albuquerque, New Mexico. And we've got producers here who can take your call and we can get your comments on the air. You can join the dialogue right now here on Native America Calling. That number again is 1-800-996-2848, 1-800-996-2848, or just 1-800-99-NATIVE. And that number works just as well. So join us here today on Native America Calling. We are talking about Chief Powhatan and his accomplishments and some of the history that went into this period during very early European contact in what is now the state or the Commonwealth of Virginia. And with one of our guests today, Chief Kevin Brown of the Pamunkey Tribe, is on the line. He's actually on Zoom, and he's talking with us a little bit about this history and the significance of uniting so many people together at a very critical time in the history of these Native people. And Chief Brown, I want to ask you again to just reflect more on this period of history and what it means today for your people and what it meant so many years ago, hundreds of years ago, and what it means, again, going back to this idea that this property is now under threat of being overdeveloped, and these developers that you folks are dealing with and their concerns and the negotiations that have occurred or the lack of negotiations that have occurred. What are you hoping going forward that you folks will be able to accomplish or improve with regard to these negotiations in order to have more say and more input into this property and how it's ultimately developed?
2: Well, it looks now that there's so much water under the bridge that we're going to have to work with a different developer. That's just what it looks like, because communications have broken down, and so we're actually actively seeking another developer that we can bring to the table, someone who has a little more respect for the property itself, the history of it, and more respect for the Virginia Indians, and we can work together from the inception instead of being brought in, you know, in the last phase of planning and developing. So we're really looking for another developer to come in and, you know, just start from scratch and let's, you know, work with the tribes and, you know, come up with a design and a plan that's agreeable with everybody.
0: And Chief Brown, do you think that will be possible to break the relationship with this current developer and move on to another developer, or do you think that's going to be a lot of legal wrangling to get out of that previous agreement or contract, whatever it is?
2: Well, they're the ones who stopped communicating with us. And so they brought this on themselves. But yes, it is. This could be a huge legal undertaking. We have the Southern Poverty Law Center working with us. We have quite a few other Native law firms that have offered pro bono assistance. And so we're just starting to get the word out. But we've been trying to work with this developer, but they've basically pulled out from the negotiations. So we're sort of just just holding the bag on this. And if they don't want to come to the table, then we'll go look for somebody else.
0: All right. The Pamunkey, Upper Mattapani, and other federally recognized Virginia tribes fighting to save the birthplace of a revered Native leader from a major development project. Powhatan is the name of that revered Native leader. And we're going to take a short break. We'll come back and continue our conversation with both Chief Brown and Chief Adams. And we're going to learn more about one of Powhatan's daughters, who many of us know as Pocahontas, but her name was actually Matokoa. And we'll talk more about her legacy as well on the other side of this break. So stay with us.

0: 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I'm Sean Spruce. Let's continue our conversation about the 16th century Native leader Chief Powhatan and recent threats to his birthplace in present-day Virginia. Listeners, you can always hear this show again and all past shows on our website, NativeAmericaCalling.com, and all other major podcast platforms. You can also join the discussion today by calling 1-800-99-NATIVE. One of our guests today, Chief Kevin Brown of the Pamunkey Tribe, is on Zoom, joining us from King William County, Virginia. And Chief Brown, I want to ask you about Matoaka, who is also known as Pocahontas, one of the daughters of Powhatan. But before I do, I want to go back, and you talked earlier about how if it wasn't for Chief Powhatan and other tribes and other leaders in this Confederacy, those early English settlers, they surely would have perished. They wouldn't have been able to make it there in what is present-day Virginia without that support, people who knew the land, people who knew the resources. But why exactly did Powhatan want to help those settlers? He could have just let them perish, and I think a lot of listeners would ask, well, geez, you know, considering how everything worked out later in history, maybe he should have let them perish. What's your thought?
1: Well, I've spoken to a lot of anthropologists and historians about that, the very question. But they believed that the Powhatan was very interested in trading with the English, you know, trading for steel axes and iron pots and kettles and cloth, and he thought that that we could be sort of the merchants to other native tribes in the area, or out west or up north, and we could control the trade, and thus making the Powhatan people more prosperous by controlling trade of European goods. And so a lot of people think that he was thinking of that, of us being entrepreneurs, and that's why he let the English take such a strong foothold, because he was sort of interested in the trade and wasn't realizing how many actual people were coming over with each ship that came in. And he was getting older too. And then his younger brother, Opekankanu, who he knew what the dangers were. And he, after Powhatan died, Opekankanu took over. And then he started to attack the English and try to drive the English back to Europe. But I think it was because of the trade that Powhatan was very interested in trading with the English.
0: Yeah, that's certainly interesting to consider. Thank you for that additional history there, Chief Brown. Let's talk now about Matoaka, who is more widely known as Pocahontas, one of the daughters of Chief Powhatan. And I know there has been an effort to reframe her story from how she's often been portrayed in pop culture and media. How effective has that effort been?
1: I think it's been pretty effective, but it's been kind of hard, you know, because we've been fighting Disney. From the Disney Pocahontas cartoon, but we've been, you know, just trying to get the word out there.

0: that the whole romantic idea that Powhatan, I mean, excuse me, Pocahontas and John Smith were lovers. It's just not true because she was a little girl and he was an old man, and so that part of the story is not true. And we don't even know if she actually saved him from having his head cut off or having his head bashed in. But we know Opechancanough took John Smith before Powhatan. Pocahontas was there, but John Smith didn't write about that until after he got back to England several years later. So nobody really knows if that was true.
1: Chief Brown, in addition to the false narrative of a romance between Pocahontas and John Smith, what else do you want to remind people about Pocahontas, her life and her legacy?
0: Well, she was actually kidnapped. She was up living with the Rappahannock tribe, and she was kidnapped from there. In order to get Powhatan to, give up so much corn and help the English, she was held ransom. A lot of people don't know that story, that the English kidnapped her and took her to Jamestown, and she was held captive. And then I think the marriage was her way of trying to trying to bring everything to a truce, so there'd be a peace between the English and the Powhatan people. That's why she agreed to get married. And then they took her to England, and she wanted to come back, and she died before she could get back here. But it was she was a real diplomat, and she agreed to the marriage just to try to bring peace here to the colony.
1: That's part of the story that's always struck me as such a tragedy, that she was never able to return to her homeland, that she died there in Europe, many, many miles from her home. Chief Adams, how about you? What parts of Pocahontas' story are often misrepresented, and do you feel inclined to get the facts straight about?
2: Well, the Pocahontas story has been commercialized for sure, and in my mind, I don't know if she agreed to marry John Rolfe. I think she maybe was forced to marry him, and then they took her to England to keep her away from Chief Powhatan. That she died and is buried over there, and the English treated her as like a queen almost, but the same thing is, I think she was forced to go to England as opposed to going to England because she wanted to go see another land.
1: Chief Adams, it's clear that she was really young, a child, when she first met
2: Correct.
1: John Smith. But by the time she was actually married and then traveled to England, do we know about how old she was at that point?
2: No, but seems like the historians seem to think she was 20 or 21 years old,
1: Okay.
2: is what I've heard.
1: Well, what more do we know about her life in England? I mean, you mentioned that she was treated like royalty, but after she was captured and that whole period of her life, again, I mean, the culture shock. I think a lot of us here listening to the show right now are just thinking, like, wow, what would that have been like for somebody, a young native woman during that time in history, so far from home in a world that is just completely foreign?
2: Oh yeah, I agree. And basically, she had no chance of surviving there because of all the diseases and population of people over there, and her body didn't have any immunities to any of the diseases that were active in England at that time. So she was pretty much doomed when she left and went to Richmond, to England. Because it just didn't have, we didn't have those diseases. The English brought disease to us.
1: Chief Adams and Chief Brown both, I would like you to both chime in here on this next question, because I am obviously not a Native person from a Virginia tribe, but in my lifetime, I can't tell you how many people I've met over the years who claim to be a descendant from Pocahontas, and I'm sure you get a lot more of those people that you come across, a lot more of them than I do. But when you do encounter that, how do you respond to those claims? Chief Adams first.
2: Well, I try really hard not to roll my eyes when they say that, but, you know, it's, I don't know how I respond is that I listen to them and, wonder where they're getting this information from. Because back then, 1615, whatever, there were not enough records and all to be able to trace your lineage back to Matoaka or Pocahontas.
1: Chief Brown, how about you?
0: Well, a lot of times, I mean, just like Chief Adams, he's met a lot of people that, you know, come up to us and say, I'm a descendant of Pocahontas. And I say, well, I'm not a descendant of Pocahontas. Pocahontas is a descendant of us. And so we're sort of on the other side of the coin on that. And once you tell them that, then they kind of back down a little bit. But we've had at least 100 inquiries, people who claim to be descendant of Pocahontas who want to enroll as a tribal member. And we tell them, you know, that's not an accurate or authentic reason for enrollment. You know, she's a descendant of us. We're not a descendant of her.
1: Mm-hmm. You mentioned the Disney movie earlier, and it's been like almost 30 years, maybe more than 30 years since that movie came out. And I know it's really dated now. And there's just a lot more awareness with regard to authenticity with Native Americans on film and in other areas of entertainment. But I know Disney's looking at, you know, bringing a lot of those, their stories back, and they're looking to reproduce some of those older films. And I imagine Pocahontas could potentially be one in the future. If that occurs, what would you like to see happen? How would you like to see that project potentially move forward, Chief Brown?
0: Well, they just would have to be more accurate. You know, Pocahontas was a little girl and John Smith was a grown man. And there's no evidence at all that they had any kind of romantic relationship. They were in the same place at the same time at Werowocomoco. We know that. But, you know, John Smith just fabricated the story because... and then when she was captured and taken to Jamestown, she, you know, eventually met John Rolfe, and that's who she was married to. But the whole John Smith Pocahontas story is just it's just fantasy, really.
1: All right. I want to also talk about language a little bit. I know there has been an effort to revitalize the Powhatan Algonquin language. Chief Adams, how is that coming along?
2: I think it's coming along well. I mean, again, this is another collaboration of the tribes of Virginia that's working on this language revitalization. And, you know, so each tribe has a representative at the thing, and they, you know, they're working with some language experts and trying to revitalize the Algonquian language. And, you know, we're hopefully going to soon start putting it on video or tapes or things so that you can listen to it and try to learn the language so that our tribal citizens can listen to it and start learning the language and speaking the language. You know, our goal is to revitalize the Algonquian language and maybe even get it taught in the public schools around here as an elective language. A bit of French will speak English, Spanish, and Algonquian.
1: Mm-hmm.
2: That would be my goal.
1: What's the current state of the language? Can you give us a general idea of, you know, like what level of fluency or just how much, you know, how active people are in taking classes or learning more about the language?
2: Oh, yeah. People are really excited about learning the language. And we have a lot of words. We have a lot of words out of the Algonquian language. Our struggle is to put the words into a sentence now. So that's what we're working with mostly. But yeah, I mean, if we can get the words into sentences, I know tribal citizens will embrace it wholeheartedly because they want to learn the tribe's original language.
1: All right. Thank you, Chief Adams. I want to go to you, Chief Brown. We've got about a minute and a half here before we need to wrap up the show, so I'll probably give you the last word here. Anything else that we need to know or understand about Chief Powhatan and any other these other events that we've been talking about with regard to history in what is current-day Virginia?
0: Well, you know, there's two sides to every story. And we're trying to rewrite the Virginia history from a Native perspective. And here at Pamunkey, we have one of our tribal citizens has a PhD in anthropology. And so we're currently working at our museum, and all the other tribes are working on their reservations and in their territories, and we're writing our own history and bringing this history to the public. And we're combining oral history and other Native history from around the country, along with English records, and trying to get a more realistic view of the way things really happened, you know, not from a European perspective, but from a Native perspective, but using some of the European documentation that was written down. So we're all working on displays in museums and interpretive centers and cultural centers, and each tribe is doing that on their own. And we're sharing a lot of information with each other. And federal recognition has helped a lot as far as grant money and different BIA programs that we're working on. So we're retelling the history. And so stay tuned. And we're going to get together and we're going to give the real history and a much more broader perspective.
1: All right. We will stay tuned. But for now, we've got to wrap up the conversation. So thanks to our guest today, Chief Kevin Brown, and also Chief Frank Adams. Join us again on Monday as we hear from Native LGBTQ2+ advocates about what pride means at this time in history. And I also want to give a shout out to our hardworking crew here in Albuquerque, New Mexico, production crew who work hard to bring Native America Calling to you Monday through Friday, 5 days a week, live for our listeners, and also our parent corporation, Quantic Broadcast Corporation, up in Anchorage, Alaska. Have a great weekend. I'm Sean Spruce.
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I'm Jill Freitas with National Native News. In today's headlines, tribes celebrate Siuslaw Estuary Restoration, and Mark Cruz is chosen to lead the Indian Health Service. These are your stories today on National Native News.

I'm Charles Enoch. I'm a Yupik from Tintituliak, Alaska. On KYUK, 640 AM in Bethel, Alaska, on the Kuskokwim River. 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

Vince Staples came to prominence alongside Earl Sweatshirt and Tyler, the Creator, in the Odd Future Collective. He's known for his lyrically conscious music. His latest single is Blackberry Marmalade, a recent addition into the rotation. I'm Brett Mabee, and Nyawiskano. I'm thankful you're well, and if you're joining for the first time, welcome to a newly reimagined mainstream music scene where we put indigenous representation front and center. We'll be getting in a new one from Seminole rockers, the Osceola Brothers, and in addition, one from Diet and the Love Soldiers, Carrie Morin, Rip Magic, and a double shot of Paul McCartney right now as we take a sneak peek at his latest album, The Boys of Dungeon Lane. Now, I've talked about this a lot. I'm not the biggest Beatles fan anymore. However, they were a prominent part in my life for a lot of years, if not decades. And never in my life did I think that I would be introducing new music from, let's say, the Beatles, like with Now and Then, or a new collaboration. It blows my mind that Paul and Ringo have never officially sang a duet together. That is, until now. Released May 8th, for your consideration and approval, enjoy the nostalgic sounds of Home to Us on the Mainstream.

The Beatles Now and Then, here on your new favorite show. We also heard Paul McCartney's Days We Left Behind, and it was the first ever duet between Beatle Paul and Ringo with Home to Us. Both of those solo McCartney tracks found on his newest album, The Boys of Dungeon Lane. If you're just now showing up for the listening party, I'm Brett Mabee, and as always, you're welcome to get caught back up at mainstreamradio.net. Check out the full show archive there. 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You'll also find information about the Full Moon Radio itself, a 24/7 all-Indigenous music player, or my one-hour weekly Indigenous Spotlight show with Gyno, which of course is carried on Native Voice One, Native American Radio Network. Before parting ways, I'll give you more details about some of the amazing audio radio programming that you'll find at nv1.org. But in the meantime, we're going to hop back into things with somewhat of a country-tinged set. I have some Carrie Mourne coming up, but not before this one from a member from the Kluane First Nation. Daya and the Love Soldiers are a Yukon-based multi-instrumental Indigenous roots trio. And this is a track we got in not that long ago from their Seeds of Dreaming release. Turn it up with When You Were King on the

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Oops, Spurs. To the flow now, ooh.

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Before going any further, a shout-out to friends of the show near and far. 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As we get ready to wind down the hour, music from Portugal the Man and frequent Portugal the Man collaborators, Yatsin. We'll also get a new one in from Seminole Rockers, the Osceola Brothers. But right now, it's Rip Magic and a track that we got in not that long ago. Turn it up with this London-based dance punk electro punk band who have been making waves since 2024. It's Screwdark, kicking off this set on The Mainstream.

Yahtzeen's Perfect Combo, featuring Dreamcast Mo and Found on the band's sophomore release, Stand on My Shoulders. And before that, it was frequent Yahtzeen collaborators Portugal the Man with Tanana. And we also heard Bikini Trill and Rip Magic, who officially got us in to the start of the second half. Thank you for spending some time with me here today. And before going any further, I welcome you back, as I do broadcast 7 days a week, 3 hours a day. There are plenty of opportunities to enjoy some great music together. And I'm loving all of the correspondence from listeners near and far. Whether you're a professional singer-songwriter sending me your tunes for consideration, or just a casual listener who's loving this reimagined mainstream, join me again on your favorite local airwaves. Check your listings. Now, before introducing the second new tune of the hour, in full disclosure, there's a lot of rock and roll being added into the mainstream rotation this week. And this track in particular is perhaps among the heaviest, but with that being said, it's still rather melodic, and I think you're going to enjoy this one from the Osceola Brothers, an indigenous rock and roll power trio from Hollywood, Florida. I'll be joining them here for a conversation in the near future, so stick around for more details. Their latest single was released February 6th, so for your consideration and approval, it's Remember to Remember that I leave you with as we part ways on the mainstream.

0: been working it way too hard. All this pushing and shoving, baby, it's not getting you very far.
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Combining surf rock, spaghetti western influences, a dash of desert noir, and some great indigenous storytelling, that's Gladwin Badger's latest single, Rack 'em Up, on the mainstream. I'm Brett Mabee, Nyaw Wiskana Kagwego, Haitkwa, Ongwenyo Engi, Chochanto, Aga Jengwa, Ngat Nigoyo, Tiawanzagwego, Nanga Wanisa De, Hate Wanisa Ge, Heyodok. I'm thankful you're well, and I hope there are good minds everywhere today and all the time in between. If you're joining me, well, then I'm excited. You know how you get when you discover something new for the first time? Well, that's what I'm hoping you experience this hour. You're going to walk away with relationships to new songs that'll keep you coming back for more. I'm always adding new tunes to the mix, and as a matter of fact, I have a fun rockin' track from Japanese band The Muddies. More immediately, though, we'll also be hearing from Irish singer-songwriter Glenn Hansard, one from Anishinaabe band Zune, and a whole lot more. In fact, in this first block is Afro-Indigenous singer-songwriter Sean Denae. But more immediately is one of the originals from one of the funkiest bands on the scene. Now, Scary Pockets really came to the attention of folks around the world with their funky covers of some iconic hits like Creep by Radiohead or Come Together by the Beatles. But now, and as I was mentioning at an earlier time, they have been intending to release new music, and that day has arrived with YYY, featuring Grace Enger. For your consideration and approval, enjoy this May 1st release and let me know what you think about it. I'll be back with details in just a few. In the meantime, it's Scary Pockets on the mainstream.

Protégés in your corner, bringing that first block to an end on the mainstream. We also heard Sean Denae's Rippin' Up from her On the Rocks, and it was Scary Pockets' original YYY featuring Grace Enger, a great May 1st release that we got into the rotation for the first time this hour. There'll be plenty more of that, and as always, you can get caught back up with this or listen to that set again at mainstreamradio.net under the Mainstream tab. Check out the full show archive that I always keep up to date. And as I was mentioning at an earlier time, I have been moving the release times up, as I do understand that there are a number of overnight listeners as well. 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There's also information about Gynote, and a friendly reminder that if you're an Indigenous singer-songwriter looking for a feature on my syndicated one-hour weekly Indigenous Spotlight show, you can reach out to me for more information on that as well. There's also the Full Moon Radio on the site, which will keep you going with a lot of incredible Indigenous music of all genres. So again, check things out at mainstreamradio.net. The Stephen Dowd Project before this block is through. As I was also mentioning, I have some Irish blues with Glenn Hansard. Later on, a Bibio Sound Machine, a new one to get into the rotation from the Muddies, and a whole lot more. Our first song of the set comes to us from an artist whose stage name came from a meditative dream. He said Sun Little evolved from his childhood nickname, Little Son. He started in Philadelphia's underground hip-hop scene and has also produced a Grammy-winning track for the legendary Mavis Staples, specifically for her EP, Your Good Fortune. This song is from his latest album, City Folk, and it's Rabbit, helping us to wind down the first half of listening on the mainstream.

I'm Brett Mabee, and as we get going with the hour, a shout out to friends who are dialed in the KWIS 88.3 FM in and around Plummer, Idaho. And as always, friends, I invite you to stick around for the entire time. The music always keeps us going through the day, does it not? That's something I think we can all agree on. And if you need quick, good vibes, you've made it to the right place. We'll be hearing from Bree Kennedy and Lori McKenna before this block is through. Later on, Parlor Greens, a new one from the Muddies, and we're going to kick off this half with this one from Abibio Sound Machine. Their latest single is Return to Sender. It came out April 29th, and I think you'll enjoy the sharp electro-funk stylings that combines English and Abibio, which is the language of her Nigerian heritage. Turn it up with this track, and don't go anywhere. I'll join you again momentarily on the mainstream.

0: every now and when. In the yesteryear yawn, ancient embryos eternally swing the fishing pole of memory, capturing today baited by breaths of tomorrow. Twice in a blue blood moon, we dream of doubtless rhythms to collage our moments shedding self, quantum futures past, present, always beyond.
1: Psychedelic scenes.
0: Grounded in storytelling tradition, tardy, we measure the space by the changes. We wade with waiting tides, moment to moment, it be in front or behind, a constellation of seeing through, stewed glimpses, blinks of a sneeze.
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0: Water at the brim of boiling. The change of a state. Murmurs between space. The year grew older the further we saw it. A silver strand of breath. Eyes as wounds. We tell time by how deep we bury the memory. We tell time by the space between here and there. Sound lingering in the ether. Bouncing off the stars and moon. We swell and grow in the scrolling distance. We tell time by how many excuses you got before you answer. Or how we organize the noise. We tell time by shading time. To love in a place where there is no space or time. The length of our laughter lounging. Lift every giggling second, minute, or hour. I, too, sing of timelessness. I wish you a future with no names. Time ain't real, no how. When you're locked up, there's only two times, daytime and nighttime. When all you got is time and folks outside waste time trying to make time. There's only beginnings and ends.
3: Time is cardiovascular.
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0: What you do with time is your time. You don't serve time, you get time to serve you. How wristwatches continue to sell us the pipe dream of being able to own time. How the drummers keep time, just in time. Our folk, we build the pyramids before 12 o'clock noon and rest in the shade, eating melons, laughing at time. What a fool. What a fool to think we could ever own

0: too.
1: Bree Kennedy and Lori McKenna, and Before I Have a Daughter, the reimagined single that we got into the rotation just over a year ago now. Before that was Aja Monet's Melting Clocks, featuring Mick Jenkins and Vic Mensa, and it was a Bibio Sound Machine's Return to Sender that kicked off the set in half. I look forward to the next opportunity we have to do this. 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And tell your friends and family, I love that the show has been spreading by word of mouth. That, to me, seems like a more substantial way than relying on social media. But with that being said, don't be surprised when you see more of an online presence with the show for a lot of fun that I have planned for the remainder of the year and beyond. In the remainder of our time is Parla Green's One from Jer Anderson, the talented Pueblo singer-songwriter who is the head of the Native Guitars Tour. He's also a staple on Native America Calling, and you can get caught up with some of the episodes that he's been featured on that, well, actually, I've been featured on one of them as well. So go check things out at nv1.org or on the Native Guitars Tour website. The second new song for the hour comes to us from the Japanese rock band, The Muddies, composed by Futahata and released April 24th. You're invited to turn it up with Secret Dance Floor. Let me know what you think about this new track and be good to yourself and each other. 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

0: is made up of an extremely complicated arrangement of yes and no.
1: Persian star based out of L.A., Chloe Starr has made it a point to commit new monthly singles throughout 2026 to build momentum. And you say the track that we got in the middle of May is a good example of that. I'm Brett Mabee. It's great to have you here. If you're able to, stick around for the hour as we'll be listening to some amazing music from different singer-songwriters across the globe as we collectively address the need to reimagine what a mainstream music scene can look and sound like. We'll be hearing from Cree singer Niska Napoleon, also Red Earth and Rust, Yahtzeen, one from the Ripcords in the second block. But more immediately, we're going to start off with Shawnee Kish and this one from Seyun Kuti. Of course, the son of legendary Fela Kuti, he started performing with Egypt 80 at the tender age of 9. And by 14, he was taking over band leader duties. It's also worth noting that he studied at Paul McCartney's Liverpool Institute for the Performing Arts, something that I wished I could have done as a kid, and I'll tell you about that another time as well. From the heavier yet, Glaze the Crownless Head, enjoy Move as we kick off this set on the mainstream.

Johnny Cash and I'm Alive, a single released in 2024 and a staple in the rotation. We also heard Sheikh Ibrahim's Sali, a single released last year. And before that, it was Seyoum Kudi and Egypt 80's Move, kicking off the set. I'm Brett Mabee. If you're just now joining, it's good to have you here. And as always, get caught back up at mainstreamradio.net. Or if you want to check out this and incredible indigenous radio programming for listeners of all ages, head on over to nv1.org, the official website for all things Native Voice One, Native American Radio Network. The Mainstream does air there multiple times throughout the week, including every Monday through Friday from 10 a.m. to 1 p.m. Eastern Time, right before Native America Calling with your host, Sean Spruce. Those are just two of the reasons you ought to head on over. There's information about Blues After Hours, the Children's Hour, and so much more. 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The Ripcord's coming up before this block is through. Looking ahead, War Paint, one from BC Camp Light. And as we get back into things right now, the first song of this set is a blues singer who's earned praise from the likes of Buddy Guy, and she actually does have new music out, including a live album, so be on the lookout for the June 12th release. Recorded at the historic Bijou Theater, Turn It Up with Samantha Fish and the live take on Sweet Southern Sounds on the Mainstream.

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And it's even useful if there's a song that you hear on the show and you don't have Shazam around, you're able to use the archive as a way to find that and a whole lot more. 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There's information there about the Full Moon Radio Gyno and some fun collaborations that I have with community members here in my home and beyond. And I look forward to hearing from you. Don't forget that if you're a singer-songwriter, I always want to hear your original compositions for consideration in the rotation. So email me those tracks to brett at mainstreamradio.net. Before this block is up, Niska Napoleon, and before the hour is officially through, Love Tempo and one from Skip Waiters. Getting us back into this half is the New Jersey-born, Manchester-based indie singer-songwriter BC Camplight. Blending indie rock, lo-fi, and orchestral pop, turn it up with Kicking Up a Fuss from the last rotation of Earth on The Mainstream.

From the only album that Cree singer Niska Napoleon has put out, it's Is It Ever Enough? Today on the Mainstream. We also heard War Paint's Champion, one of the last projects from that iconic girl group. That's found on their Radiate Like This, and kicking off the set was the Manchester-based BC Camplights kicking up a fuss from the last rotation of Earth. I look forward to doing this again. Tell your friends that we ought to be listening to music together. It's a good way to pass the time. It's a good way to get the good vibes going. And as always, I broadcast 7 days a week, 3 hours a day, so there are plenty of opportunities to join me for another hour of listening. Check your listings for the next time you can dial in on the AM/FM frequencies. And if you'd like to learn more as to how to carry the Mainstream, reach out to Nola Daves Moses, the distribution director at Native Voice One. You can drop her a line at nola@nv1.org. In the final block is Love Tempo, but not before the Toronto-born Skip Waiters. An experimental producer who blends alternative hip-hop, R&B, and soul, he's one of the more interesting artists emerging from the Canadian music scene, and it is Changes that I leave you with. Be good to yourself and each other. And every day for that matter. Sing along and have some fun today on the Mainstream.

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Love spells, often compared to artists like Omar Apollo, Bubble Tea and Cigarettes, just to name a few. And their latest single is the May 2026 single Crutch, getting us into this hour in fantastic fashion. That's right, you guessed it. On your new favorite show, The Mainstream. Brett may be Nikyaso, Ongwenyo Diascasta, Nitne, Oyat Niwages and Ote, Guahe, Do Odiwa De, Ongwenyo Diascasta, Ne Hoskawa Go, Hasaita Yan Twas. You can call me anything, just don't call me late for dinner. It's good to have you here. And if you're tuning in for the first time today, welcome to a newly reimagined Mainstream where we're invited, nay, dared to reimagine what a mainstream music scene can look and sound like. As I get settled into the studio and looking at the playlist ahead, we'll be hearing from my dear citizen Potawatomi friend, Alexa Dawson, also the amazing fingerpicker, Carrie Morin, and a new single from him. And while we're on the topic of new additions into the rotation, this one comes from the amazing Tank and the Bangas. I just can't get enough of them. And Nighttime is the third single from their The Last Balloon. It came out May 15th. Of course, I've been featuring Move, a track featuring Lucky Day, for some time now. And I'm excited about the full release of The Last Balloon. And without further ado, for your consideration and approval, featuring Austin Brown and David Shaw, it's a great new track on The Mainstream.

Lolo Zua is Lemon Squeeze featuring Luz and the Yakuza on the mainstream. Before that, it was a collaboration between Yasmin Williams and Magro from the Acadia release. It was Nectar that was also sandwiched in that set, where we also heard Tank and the Bangas in their third single from their newest album, The Last Balloon. The single's Nighttime, and again, it features Austin Brown and David Shaw, and you know you're going to be hearing a lot more of that before too long. I'm Brett Mabee, and if you're just now joining, always get caught back up a number of different ways, including mainstreamradio.net. That's where you'll find not only the show archive, but information as to how to stay in touch or submit music. You can also check out more of my projects for the Turtle Island Tunes Full Moon Radio LLC, the parent company, of course, of the Mainstream with Brett Mabee, but also Gino, which means music or song in Onondaga, and it is a 1 hour weekly indigenous spotlight show, and of course it is also, at least for now, the home of the Full Moon Radio itself. As we get ready to get back into the block and looking ahead, one from Shelley Morning Song, and in the second half I'll get ready to wind down things with my good friend Mimi O'Bonswin. And don't forget, I have yet another new tune to get into the rotation, and this one will give you some serious island vibes. It's from my good friend Carrie Morin. Now for this next song, there's a lot of anticipation building up around the debut release of the Womack Sisters' August Daptone Records album. So stay tuned for more details on that. They'll also be touring all summer on the Constellation Tour alongside label mates These Sacred Souls and La Lome. So be on the lookout for some exciting news and a live show. If you like those retro vibes, and I kind of think that might be part of the reason why you're here anyway, you're invited to turn it up with Chauffeur today on the Mainstream.

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0: Beyond the prison of the fence posts.

At the halfway point of the hour, allow me this quick opportunity to just throw this out there that if you're ever looking to submit music for consideration in the rotation, you can always check out the website for more details. 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I do prefer high-quality MP3. Just get them in. And like I've said before, there's a wide assortment of musical genres here, so there's a good chance you'll find a home on this ever-popular show. So again, it's good to have you here. I look forward to hearing from you soon. For your listening pleasure in the remainder of our time together is one from Alexa Dawson and Mimi Obonswin, two artists who look at gardening as being synonymous with the musical process, and I think it shows in their down-to-earth sounds. So stick around for them. Also, Jack Johnson and Lee Scratch Perry with a dub take on one of Johnson's earlier songs, as we'll be getting on our island groove with a new one from Carrie Morin as well. More details before too long. Right now, it's Tim Baker, a singer-songwriter who never actually meant to study creative writing. He originally planned to study piano, but a sudden case of tendonitis, well, prevented him from auditioning. But I love the kind of fluid thinking that has allowed him to hone his craft in such a way that it's uniquely Tim Baker. It's Light the Light. Here. Sing along and have some fun today on the Main Street.

From an album of Mimi Obonsuin's that saw her take a rather drastic turn in creative direction, whereas earlier than Fiddleheads and Ferns, she had a little bit more of a poppy sound. This album saw her coming down to earth with some great compositions that also include Grandmother's Ship, the song that's winding down our time together on your new favorite show. Also in that set was Citizen Potawatomi singer-songwriter Alexa Dawson, Liv Wade, and Tim Baker, who got us into that set with Light the Light, an earlier addition into the mainstream rotation. Thank you for joining me today. I look forward to the next opportunity we can do just this. And as always, the more the merrier, so tell your friends and family there's a lot of fun happening on this newly reimagined mainstream with Brett Mabee. So as always, tell them, spread it near and far. If they're not in your local broadcast range, have them check it out at mainstreamradio.net. As for you, if you're tuned in on the AM/FM, always be sure to check your local listings. In this last set, we're going to hear Bikini Trill, Jack Johnson, and this one from my talented crow guitarist friend, Kerry Moran. He has shared the stage with some of the biggest legends in the music industry, including Jackson Browne, Bob Weir, Bonnie Raitt, and of course, he's a frequent collaborator with Boricua artist Andaska Wentge Yagongwe Purafe. So be on the lookout for more from them, I am sure, as well. And I think you're going to enjoy this one. Released May 15th, it's the lead single from his newest album, It's Peace That I Leave You With, on the mainstream.

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1: Celebrating June as Pride Month has become commonplace after the concept was first introduced more than 50 years ago. But sensing anti-gay momentum, a handful of states and municipalities are pushing back, favoring a focus on nuclear families instead. We'll get a look at the state of pride at this moment in history. That's on the next Native America Calling.
2: 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In today's headlines, tribes celebrate Siuslaw Estuary Restoration, and Mark Cruz is chosen to lead the Indian Health Service. 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

Now dig this. Soul singer Brother Wallace officially started formal piano training at 6 years old. And by the time he was 14, he was directing a 100-member choir at his church. In the meantime, he's also released his debut album, Electric Love, which has been described as, quote, less a debut than a revelation. It's You're the Man, getting us into this hour on your new favorite show. That, of course, means I'm Brett Mabee, and as I do 7 days a week, 3 hours a day, I'm coming to you from the beautiful Ohio Joentadet, the Allegheny Territory of the Seneca Nation, and nestled among the beautiful hills and river of the same name. If you're just now joining, you picked a heck of a time. Try not to go anywhere, because if you're like me, I know I don't like missing out on things, and I'm kind of guessing you don't as well. So stick around for an hour of engaging music. But if you do have to step away, there are digital means, and I'll share more details before too long. In the first half alone, we're going to be hearing from Pomo artist Paul Stewart. Also one from the talented Simshian and Sukpyok singer-songwriter, the amazing Chantel Ducard. She's out with a new album, and I'll have more details about the first edition into the rotation from that release. We'll also be hearing from Rachel Chinnariri, Okima, and Joey Styles. And this is our first new tune of the hour. It comes to us from Howdy's 6th studio release. Be on the lookout for the August 14th Big World album. It's the lead single, Try, Try, Try, as I try to get you to sing, sing, sing on the mainstream. Enjoy.

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1: That they cannot see. We live on an industrial reservation. We are the Halusa Nation. We have been called the Indians. We have been called Native American. We have been called hostile. We have been called pagan. We have been called militant. We have been called many names. We are the Halusa Nation. We are the human beings. The callers of names cannot see us, but we can see them. We are the Halusa Nation. Our DNA is of earth and sky. Our DNA is of past and future. We are the Halusa Nation.

0: We are the Halusa Nation.
1: A Tribe Called Red, featuring the late, great John Trudell in Northern Voice, with the title track of We Are the Halusa Nation on the mainstream. Earlier in the set was Beth Orton's Waiting, and it was Howdy's Try, Try, Try, the lead single of their sixth and summer 2026 release. 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Just one of the many reasons you ought to head on over to nv1.org. Corey Wong, Before Our Time Is Up. Also a new one from I Love Mackinnon and Yellow Trash Can. They teamed up for a full album, and we'll hear the lead single, Before I Do Part Ways With You. Right now, we're getting back into this set with the latest from the talented Suk Piok and Simshian singer-songwriter, jazz composer Chantel Ducard, and her aptly titled Chantel and the Dukes of Art. Be on the lookout for a really great talk that she had on Indigenous in Music with your Ho-Chunk Coast, the amazing Larry Kay. A lot of great things happening there as well, but in the meantime, we're here for the music. So let me get out of the way and introduce Molly Mine.

servicing the good people in the third largest city of California and the 10th in the U.S. Of course, I'm talking about listeners on KCXU, LPFM, in and around San Jose, California, dialed in to 92.7 FM. Also, a friendly reminder that there are digital ways to take me and these great songs with you wherever you go, including by picking up the free Live 365 app that'll get you put in this and a whole in digiverse of great music at your disposal 24/7. 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Turning our attention back to the music, I'll join you again after a track from Corey Wong. I still have yet to introduce our second new addition into the rotation, but right now, this one comes from the Oakland-born soul folk alt R&B singer-songwriter Satya. Be on the lookout for her June 5th debut album Yellow House. Right now, turn it up with Project 10, a great way to get back into this set of music on the mainstream.

From Corey Wong's Live in London, it's the fast pace of Assassin on the mainstream. We also heard The Damn Truths, Love Out of Luck, Rachel Chinnariri and Cat Burns with Even, and Satya's Project 10. And of course, that sadly is that time where we have to part ways. 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As we kick off this final set, I have another new tune for the rotation, and this is from the 2026 collaborative album Everything is Fake from I Love Mackinnon and Yellow Trash Can. Turn it up with Control, and don't go anywhere. There's still a great set of music ahead as we wind down this hour on the mainstream.

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1: Combining Appalachian fiddle and Colombian folk rhythms, that's the Lexington, Kentucky-based Kane Kuto with Basta Ya on the mainstream. A fine way to get into the hour, I might add. Now, always scan out. I'm Brett Maybe, Ongwenyo Angi, Jochato, Aga Jengwa, Aga Nigoyo, Tio Wenzaguego, Nanga Wenisa De, Hate Wenisa Ge Heodog. I'm thankful you're well, and I hope there are good minds everywhere across our beautiful Mother Earth today and every day for that matter. Before we do part ways, we're going to hear a lot of incredible indigenous music. In fact, a whole block coming up before the half is through. Cree composer Wayne LaValle, and speaking of Cree artists, the one-time host of Moose Meat and Marmalade, I don't know if it's actually still going, I should double-check that, but also a former chief, Art Napoleon. He does some amazing covers, all in the Cree language. And this time around, I have a Smokey Robinson and the Miracles track coming your way, also made famous by the Beatles. But that's all I'll say for right now. Black Belt Eagle Scout in the first block, but not before a band who took their name from a now-defunct Indian cuisine restaurant chain in England. Bombay Bicycle Club has members whose families are full of musical lineage, and a rather interesting origin story for how bassist Ed Nash joined the band. They actually met at a funeral back in 2006. So again, I think that's noteworthy. It's Road from the Endless Colored Ways, the songs of Nick Drake on the mainstream.

Death Valley Girls, Sisters of the Moon, here on your new favorite show. We also heard Black Belt Eagle Scouts' Fancy Dance from the Land, the Water, the Sky. And before that was Bombay Bicycle Club and the Staves, Road, from an album of Nick Drake covers, one that you ought to check out as well. But now, before we're done listening here, in fact, let me just thank you now, as I will later, for joining me, because I do know you have a lot of options out there. That fact's not lost on me. And the fact that you do keep joining me means the world. So stick around for some great music. As I was mentioning in the opener, I do have a whole block of incredible and varied indigenous music as well. We're going to hear from Yahtzeen, Wayne LaValle, Art Napoleon, and this one. Now, there have been a lot of covers throughout the years of Red Bones' Come and Get Your Love, but one of the freshest and most modern sounding is from Yellow Wolf and Paint the Town Red. It's Get Your Love from Hitching a Ride on the Mainstream.

shout out to friends of the show dialed in to 90.1 FM WITH in and around Ithaca, New York. As always, it's good to have you here. And whether you're tuned in from your home, your office, or your car, there's never a bad time or place to join me for some of the freshest music around. And that's why I always invite you to check your local listings for the many times and ways you can join me. I broadcast 7 days a week, 3 hours a day. And that brings me to my next point. If you're just not getting enough, have your station of choice reach out to NOLA Dave's Moses in a very nice way and say, we need more mainstream in our lives. You can drop her a line at NOLA@NV1.org. Before the hour's officially through, Suzumi featuring Lancelot Knight and Sarah Siddiqui. Right now, though, it's another collaboration and almost as iconic as the one that I just mentioned. It's Gary Clark Jr. and Stevie Wonder. Now, some of Gary Clark's latest news is that he's headlining a fall 2026 tour that's in full swing right now. Enjoy What About the Children? And don't go anywhere. I'll be back with you one last time

The amazing Cree mezzo-soprano singer Rhonda Head in her collaboration with Mohawk blues pianist Murray Porter. A fantastic collaboration with Baby You're My Good Thing on the mainstream. We also heard Kalayla, Little Barry, and Gary Clark Jr. with Stevie Wonder. And what about the children? Sadly, as you know what's coming next, this is the time where I have to step out of the studio. But as always, I can't thank you enough for joining me on your favorite local airwaves. You're always invited back, and I certainly wouldn't mind if you brought a friend or two as well. Music's always best experienced when shared with others. So as always, spread the word and invite your friends and family to check out this newly reimagined mainstream scene. In the remainder of the hour is Suzumi, and this one from Sword 2. At least that's what I think it is. I don't think they're Sword 11. They operate without a traditional band hierarchy. You know, that means no front person, no assigned instruments, no fixed labels. And their live setup often features three parallel microphones and members switching between instruments mid-set. I can dig that kind of groove, and without further ado, it's Even If It's Just a Dream. On the mainstream. Turn it up and sing along.

0: every day. 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
2: Well, I got one memory that's always been with me, and it's my dad would always get up to go surf like 4:30 or 5, and sometimes I'd hear him and I'd go out in the living room, and he'd get his board out of the closet, like right in the dining room where he kept his board. And one day I remember the waves were really good, and it was really cool just getting up and going down there. It was offshore, and I just remember sitting there watching my dad surf, and from that point on, I always kind of like felt I was a surfer, you know. I always knew that I'd definitely be surfing forever.

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